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0: So Miles and I are separated by glass. I'm in the studio, obviously. He's in the control room. But I see him all 3 hours every day. And I can see when he hears the dramatics, he in there grooving. I see it. I see it.
1: Oh, yes.
0: I see it.
1: He's soulful, brother. He can't help himself.
0: He can't help it, man. You hear the dramatics. And, Dr. West, Miles said that the best of our music tradition is behind us. Miles is an artist himself. So I see you grooving, Miles. It's touching your soul.
2: Look, I was just on air early this morning on the morning show, and I was talking about how I wish, as an artist, I wish I could yearn for love the way these artists are. I talked about that with Dr. West when he did Curtis Mayfield.
1: Curtis Mayfield, I'm so proud.
2: Yeah. And I just wish, I was born in a time where I could feel and create from a sense of love in a place like the dramatics, like the greats of our time were. So I do believe and agree that 100% the spirit and soul of what the best of our creativity comes from, that's behind us for sure.
0: Wow. I didn't see that coming, Doc.
1: Ooh, I didn't see that coming either. But Miles himself is such a great artist. So I hope people get a chance to listen to his new album. What's the name of your album, bro?
2: A new album just dropped called North Star. North Star, like North a Frederick Douglass paper.
1: Like the Frederick Douglass, Harriet Tubman thing. But the good news is that history is unpredictable. You never know. You got golden moments, you got silver moments, and you got bronze moments. But we will bounce back. We black folk have a level of genius and creativity that's never predictable. You just don't know who is around the corner. Somewhere there's a Coltrane, somewhere there's a Nina Simone, somewhere there's a James Cleveland, somewhere there's an Aretha Franklin. Ain't no doubt about that.
0: Yeah. And there are some folk who are in this particular generation or who are more contemporary, and when you hear them, you hear the best of our tradition.
1: That's
0: the category Lettucey's
1: right.
0: in.
1: That's
0: you and I went to see a play with Lettucey, our friend Ren Brown, at the Ebony Repertory Theater here in L.A. Was staged Ain't Misbehaving at his theater. Ren directed it. Beautiful production. And Doc and I went to see the play one night, and to just sit in that audience and just to watch Lettucey work. I mean, again, she's a contemporary artist, but you hear the very best of our tradition every time she opens her mouth.
1: Every time. In fact, when we got a chance to give her a hug, we just whispered in her ear. Of course, a powerful album, Salute Nina.
0: Mm-hmm.
1: Dinah Washington that just came out last year, but also she got Nina Simone in it, Curtis Mayfield. She's done with Bilal and others around the world saluting Curtis, and she got a whole lot of Sarah Vaughan in it too. Me and he was just listening to Sarah in Copenhagen just in 1969, just the other night, and Lord, Lettucey got that too. So that the voices inside of us help us find the voices that we end up projecting to the world.
0: Yeah.
1: And that's true in our lives, it's true in preaching, it's true in music, it's true in art. And it's a beautiful tradition. In fact, as we know, it's the grandest tradition of the modern world. And that's one of the things even about the Knicks, because the Knicks themselves are artists on the court. You see that the Michael Jordans and the LeBrons and others, they are artists. But of course, they're artists looked at by the rich, the only ones who can get in there, your point. The team is owned by pro-Trump Dolan, the very Trump administration trying to crush black people, right? And then even the mayor called himself Democratic Socialist, but he ran around telling the world that New York is a city of immigrants. Well, when you look on the court, are the Knicks a immigrant team? They look black to me. Now, they got one or two, but no, they mainly black. So you don't erase black people by talking about immigrants. We all together, we need solidarity across the board. But when you're talking about immigrants being so centered, voluntary immigrants being centered, you're erasing the slave experience. You're erasing the Jim Crow experience. You're erasing the black experience. And the very fact that one quarter of a million black people have been moved out of New York City in the last few decades. And yet you end up talking about the Knicks is the thing that's bringing us together. Here we go again. Black folk as sacrificial lambs on the one hand and bringing folk together for a few days on the other. And yet the mass incarceration, the black child poverty rate, the levels of black unemployment, the vicious attacks and assaults on black people go on. And of course, the attack on Sister Michelle Obama is the peak of the iceberg. And we defend Sister Michelle. We know that that's sick in terms of the attacks on her, but we also know that Michelle as well as Brother Barack are not the major targets when it comes to black folk who are standing up for black poor people and black working people. They are not the poster childs of black folk who stand up for black poor and working people. The Obamas are simply not that. And we had to be very honest about that. They represent black success. They don't represent black moral and spiritual greatness the way a Curtis Mayfield does, the way a Martin King does. Let's be clear about that, even as we can embrace each and every one of us.
0: You said a few things. Let me start unpacking here, or helping you unpack your bags that you brought into the studio. Let me start with this. No naivete here, but you put your finger on this. There is something that's just offensive. Raphael Warnock used that word earlier on a clip we played. I'm going to borrow that word. Something offensive about the fact that even in 2026, as you eloquently and brilliantly stated, that they can find their way into Southern black folk in cultural spaces, in art spaces, in sports spaces, but yet we lag far behind in every single leading economic indicator category, and that doesn't seem to get their attention.
1: And it comes to our precious children, our precious working people, our precious women, sisters, our gay brothers and lesbian sisters, and our black trans and others. Black folks still have to undergo levels of degradation, levels of attack and assault, sometimes micro, sometimes macro. We have to be very honest about that. And of course, we got the hatred within ourselves, and we turn on each other. That is very real. That's very real, too. I just think of all the brothers, for example, who are in prison right now, the brothers who've been shot. I was just in church with my brother Cliff, and one of his close partners, just grandson, just got shot the day of his graduation. Mm. 18 years old, gone. Yeah. And you think, okay, Brunson, we love you, brother. You're a great athlete. You come through in the clutch. But you know, and I know, there's a whole lot of Brunsons who never made it through the hood, never made it through mass incarceration, never made it through the gang activity, gone. And we can't in any way sever the relation between those great moments where we have black success and at the same time the unbelievable levels of black social misery in the country.
0: Yeah. Miles, as you well know, you've been around here long enough working with me every day to understand that whenever you have a moment like this, there's always going to be a generational squabble up. And it didn't take long. It didn't take long for some folks to declare that Jalen Brunson is the greatest Nick ever. It didn't take long for all the articles comparing Jalen Brunson to Michael Jordan. It's a generational squabble up. You say what, Miles Lowe?
2: I say they're going a little too far when you start comparing them with these all-time greats like the LeBrons and the Michael Jordans, or even calling him the greatest Nick of all time. I understand the feeling in the air right now, because winning does do a lot, and winning does move him up pretty high. I think that we should start definitely considering him for this top 75 list that we're seeing. You know, I mean, people like Damian Lillard's on that list, or like an Anthony Davis, even Carmelo, who played for the Knicks. You know what I'm saying? I'm saying these types of people definitely can move down these lists and start making room for Jalen Brunson. But it is one season. There's a lot more that comes with it, the game, than being just a winner. But even though this is a great accomplishment, definitely put a statue out for him. But yeah, they're going too far right there as well, dragging it a little too much.
0: How do you process, Doc, what I would term this black myopia?
1: Well, part of it is just a lack of historical consciousness. Mm-hmm. I mean, you take two geniuses and giants like Ron Banks and L.J. Reynolds. Snoop used to tell me when I saw him on the plane one time, there's two kind of black folk in the world. The black folk who love the Dramatics over the Temptations, the black folk who love the Temptations over the Dramatics. And I said, Snoop, you know we love them both. He said, yeah, that's true. That's true. And Snoop helped make Dramatics a lot of money, though, didn't he?
0: That's right.
1: I said, Snoop, I know what you're talking about, though, brother. Of course, yeah. Snoop's precious mother, like myself, you know, fell in love with Dramatics a long time ago. Mm-hmm. But even if you ask Ron, you ask LJ, who they think is the greatest. Well, you see, when you mention Sam Cooke, when you mention Curtis Mayfield, mm-hmm. when you mention Luther Vandross, they would be the first ones to say, we have our tremendous creativity, but we understand that the Johnny Hartmans and the Nat King Coles and the Sam Cooks are still in a different space. Mm-hmm. There's nothing wrong with that, because we don't have to view artists as racehorses, who's the front, who's the best only.
0: That's right.
1: But when it comes to quality, people understand that. Clark Terry knew he wasn't Louis Armstrong, but Clark Terry's one of the coldest to come down the pike. Miles Davis knew he wasn't Charlie Parker. Clifford Brown knew that he wasn't Louis too, so that it's just a matter of being honest. See, once you begin moving to a zone of being dishonest, then usually it's just about money.
0: Mm-hmm.
1: You see, once the money kicks in, once the status kicks in, then quality becomes tertiary.
0: Yeah.
1: The history of black people is we might not have had a whole lot of money, but we always had a quest for integrity and quality and high character and excellence in what we do. What Martin was talking about in terms of that sweeper.
0: That's right. That's street sweeper.
1: That street sweeper. The greatest sweeps. The Michelangelo, that's Shakespeare, right. The Louis Armstrong, the Gwendolyn Brooks.
0: That's right.
1: And the Letter Caesar sweep. Sweet sweeper.
0: That's it.
1: Highest level.
0: Mm-hmm. You mentioned Clark Terry. I heard that name in a long time. Quincy always called him Mumbles, right?
1: I know, Mumbles, Clark. I used to see Clark in the club, man.
0: Yeah.
1: Oh, that brother was so deep, man. Oh, Lord.
0: Let me circle back in these last few minutes to Michelle Obama. And I'm seeing, again, comments all over our socials about this. And there are a number of comments about the fact that Michelle Obama ain't been first lady in, what, a decade at least. And she's still living rent-free inside their heads. Bill Clinton, for all of our critique of him, Bill Clinton said something that resonates with me, that every election is about the future. And I take it there's a historical context to everything, but I knew what Clinton was trying to say. Every election is about the future. And yet this administration, these MAGA supporters of this administration continue to live in the past. What is it about the Obamas, Michelle in particular, that they keep coming back to a decade later? I mean, it's a vulgar comment, but I'm raising this issue of why the Obamas are still on your mind.
1: Yeah, they have the highest level of representation of black people in the history of the country. And it's very important to defend Sister Michelle, because when they're attacking Michelle, they're really attacking black women. They're attacking my mama and your mama and my sister and so forth and so on. But we also understand that in their minds, they think that Michelle and Barack, we got to defend Barack too, even though we know Barack, you know, he ain't no Harold Washington when it comes to electoral politics.
0: By far.
1: But we defend the brother based on principle.
0: Yeah.
1: We come down on him hard when he does not follow through with policy for poor people and for working people and take stands. He won't stand for the whole nation, as opposed to being rooted from what people that fundamentally produced him in terms of catapulting him into his success, as it were, you see. But in the mind of the slices of the MAGA people, they become signifiers for the rest of us.
0: Yeah. Two things. Let me get my Obama commentary out the way, and then I'll close on a more positive note, since you went there. And I loved your commentary earlier about who the Obamas are and who they ain't. We got to be honest about that.
1: That's right.
0: I am troubled by the fact people keep asking me, are you going to Chicago? No, I'm not going to Chicago. I'm going to be here in L.A. celebrating the 5th anniversary of this station that's all about loving and serving black people. By this station, I mean my station in L.A., KBLA. I'm heard across the country for that. I'm grateful, as I always say, but we're going to be celebrating KBLA and our 5th anniversary this Friday, so I'll be here in L.A. But even if I weren't in L.A., I am bothered by the fact that for a president who, to my mind, didn't step up for black people like he should have, to be opening your Obama Center on Juneteenth troubles me. You could have made it a holiday, and you didn't. You didn't do that. Joe Biden did that. And so now you want to lean in on it to get all these Negroes to come to Chicago to celebrate the library. I ain't mad at him, but I'm bothered by the fact that you chose that date when you could have put that date on the map yourself. You could have put it on the calendar, rather, yourself. You didn't, but now you want to lean into it. Now, if you watch the videos, the advertisement that Barack Obama has done for the opening, he says opening in June. Now, they're marketing it to black people as opening on Juneteenth, but the ads they're running say coming this June. See, I ain't got time for this. Anyway, I've been at this a long time, and I know what parsing is when I see it, and I don't like it. And again, I just don't like that black people after your administration still lag behind, as I said earlier, in every single leading economic indicator category. You could have made it a holiday. You didn't. But now you want to lean in on it for the opening of the library to market that to Negroes. See, I just don't. I got a problem with that.
1: No, I think the important thing to keep in mind is that there was a major, magnificent Black Lives Matter movement still going while our dear sister Malina Abdullah and the others. I'm glad to be on the board. Yeah. But that Black Lives Matter movement emerged with power under who? A black president.
0: That's right. That's
1: a black Homeland Security, a black attorney general. How come? Because he wasn't focused on certain black lives, even though they black faces in high places.
0: That's it.
1: That says a whole lot right there.
0: I close on a positive note from Miles Lowe. Here's a message from one of our listeners, Miles. But Miles and his generation, Miles and his generation should continue the legacy and not accept that it is over. Your ancestors never gave up. That's why the tradition survived. Now, Miles, is not the time to give up.
1: No, Miles ain't giving up.
0: He ain't giving
1: Miles
0: up.
1: Miles ain't giving up. No, Miles, his record, North Star, is grounded in the tradition. He's just honest.
0: That's it.
1: And he knows that at the moment, even Miles is not Biggie.
0: That's it. More of Tavis Smiley when we come forward.
3: Why does Tavis say, when we come forward?
4: Because he's not going back.
3: And you don't have to go back either. Forward ever, backward never. More of Tavis Smiley when we come forward. Forward, forward.
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0: I'm Tavis Smiley. It's the best of the dramatics. All 3 hours of our program today, as curated by Dr. Cornel West. When he does his DJ stuff, we call him DJ Doc. So Dr. West is here, has been for the first hour and a half of this show, and we'll hang around for the next hour and a half. We appreciate his being here every Monday and Thursday, top of the second hour. But since school is out and he's here in California, he's hanging out with me in studio all 3 hours. And I'm pleased to have him sitting across from me here as we talk to our other guest. And I'm delighted to have the acclaimed actor, singer, director, and writer Clark Peters on this program to talk about his newest role in the hit Netflix series The Burrows and his distinguished nearly six decades career. I'm going to play a trailer for you for The Burrows in just a second after I welcome Clark Peters to this program. Clark Peters, an honor to have you on, sir. How are you today?
1: I am very well and very honored to be in the company of the two men who have inspired me over the past couple of decades. Thank you. Thank you. Thank you.
0: You were far too kind. You were far too kind.
2: Salute you, my brother.
0: Miles, turn Doc's mic on. Yeah. Go ahead, Judge. Go ahead,
2: Doc. We salute you. I salute you, my brother.
1: How are you? How are you, Brother West? Good to hear your voice.
2: It's a blessing to hear your voice. Man, what a grand, grand exemplar. You've been a tremendous, tremendous talent.
0: Yeah.
2: Force for beauty as well as good.
1: Thank you, my brother. Well, you know, all praise goes to the brother above.
0: Oh yeah,
1: the one.
0: Oh, yeah.
1: Amen.
2: Yeah. Amen.
0: Clark, I want to just say this right quick before I get into the Burrows, and we'll play a trailer here in a second. Let you talk about that, but for a second, let me talk about your career. I've enjoyed you in so much of your work over these years, and so trust me, you have not been any more inspired by Dr. West's work and witness and what I've attempted to do than we have been by you. And so again, it's an honor for us to have you on this program. But I must tell you, and I'm going to tell on myself, I don't know if I've ever said this publicly, but when nobody's looking, when nobody's watching, and I'm by myself, I will sneak and watch the Hallmark Channel during the Christmas season. I'll sneak and watch a Hallmark film, I get in trouble for admitting that on the radio as a black man watching these little sweet Hallmark movies. But I want to feel good every now and then myself about the way a movie ends. So I turn to Hallmark during the Christmas time. Your Christmas season, I watch a Hallmark film or two, and one of my favorites is the one you starred in. I think it's called Christmas Under the Stars. You recall that film?
1: Yes, I do. Yes, I do.
0: I love that. that little thing was so cute, man. Christmas Under the Stars. I love that project. I've watched it so many times. I said, man, they got Clark Peters in the stakes. I watched that thing, and I love it, Clark. I loved it.
1: Thank you. That is really a joy to hear, because, you know, the thing that Hallmark does have is that little formula that tweaks your heart.
0: That's right.
1: You know.
0: Yeah, I admit it, Clark. I admit it. I watch a little Hallmark during the holiday season.
1: Good for you, man. Congratulations. More people should do that.
0: it does make you feel good about yourself when the project ends. But if you've never seen Christmas Under the Stars, check it out. They do these reruns all the time during the Hallmark, in the Christmas season. They'll play the new ones and they'll play a lot of the old ones. But I love that project, Christmas Under the Stars, starring one Clark Peters. Okay, I,

0: I've confessed it. It's out now. Let me.
1: I never knew that myself.
0: You see, there's a reason for that. There is a reason. I said I sneak and do it, but ain't nobody watching me, man. Anyway, the Netflix series that now stars Clark Peters is called The Burrows. Take a listen to the trailer.
2: Hi. My dad's moving in today.
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2: 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It's a new beginning.
6: What the hell are you gonna do with that?
7: I'm gonna shoot something.
6: Wait, Judy!
8: There are wonders in the burrows. Tucked away. Hidden. Buried.
7: It's impossible.
9: Nothing's impossible anymore.
4: You see it, right?
9: Yes. I see it.
10: We're all a part of this now.
11: Till the end, Sam.
9: Which, given our ages, could be any day.
0: It's called The Burrows. It's a major, major hit on Netflix. All eight episodes of the first season have already premiered. You can binge watch all eight episodes of The Burrows again from on Netflix. The series, in the 2+ weeks or so it's been out, has amassed over 15 million views in just a couple of weeks. The views on this thing are massive. It stars, I guess, right now Clark Peters when we come forward. Now that you've heard the trailer, we'll let Clark Peters tell you more about The Burrows and his role in it. We continue our celebration of the dramatics and the 60-year career of Clark Peters on Tavis Smiley.

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16: We're celebrating Clark Peters and his 60-year career, and I'm getting all kind of messages, Mr. Peters. I see on our social media postings, how brilliant is Clark Peters' body of work? One listener says, how brilliant is his body of work? I see another who says they love that movie just as well. I love Christmas on the Stars too, Tavis. You ain't the only Negro who like Clark Peters in that particular project. So I see all the love on our socials for Clark Peters. I want to just share some of that. You can't see it, but man, they are talking about you right now on our socials, and how honored they are that we have you. How honored I am to have you on this program. Tell me about the Burroughs and your role in it, sir.
17: Well, the Burroughs came to me as just a gig.
0: I took a look at the script and I thought, I don't want to be chasing monsters for the next, you know, until I'm 80 years old. And then I met the cast and I sat down with the directors and the writers afterwards. And they were talking, they were referencing Stranger Things. Well, excuse me, I'm not a Stranger Things kind of fan. But then I did watch it and I thought, if this is what everyone's talking about, maybe I could get my head around this. Mm-hmm. It's about the Burroughs is a senior citizens or retired citizens community. Mm-hmm. It's out in the desert. And in our little cul-de-sac, there's five or six of us who are really good friends. We are all from professional backgrounds. My wife is a reporter. No, she's a journalist. She will make you let you know that she's a journalist.
16: Journalist, yeah. Yeah,
0: there is a big difference.
16: Oh, yeah.
0: The cast is Alfre Woodard is my wife. Gina Davis is our next door neighbor. Dennis, I forget what Dennis's last name is offhand, is one of the more interesting characters in the more colorful characters mm-hmm. in the show. Bill Pullman is in and out and may be back again. I don't know. Mm-hmm. And my old friend, who we worked together with in London, playing Sam. Oh gosh, I'm at that age, gentlemen, where
16: it happens. It happens, man. It happens. It happens.
0: Yeah. You know, Alfredo. That's it, Molino. Mm-hmm. So between the six of us, we have a wonderful adventure in saving the lives of the whole community, just sort of changing the whole world, saving the whole world. Hopefully, you know, we might get into another season and see where else this goes. It's what's loving about it is that we're all around the same age. Mm-hmm. You know, so having a large cast, I mean, a cast of septuagenarians and above, it's nice because when we come off of the set, we sit down and we talk. Mm. We don't pick up our iPhones or our iPads and start playing games. You know, we are still part of it. And being in a community or a cast of people who look at their work and their craft like that is very refreshing.
16: Yeah. Now, that it's a rare thing. It's a rare thing to have a cast where you have that many people who are as chronologically gifted as this particular cast is. And it's an honor for us to have Clark Peters on, who's a part of that cast. It's called The Burroughs. It's on Netflix. As I said a moment ago, it's racked up millions and millions and millions of views just in a couple of weeks here. Our remaining moments with Clark Peters when we come forward here on Tavis Smiley.
1: In a world full of noise, one voice cuts through. 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Tavis Smiley, nationally syndicated, unapologetically progressive, unapologetically real.
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23: Right now.
16: Tavis Smiley and Clark Peters, acclaimed actor, singer, director, writer. What an amazing career he has had, is having. It ain't over yet, by far. But he stars now in The Burrows on Netflix. All 8 episodes are out right now. You can binge watch it. The series has amassed, as I said, millions of views just in 2 weeks, so it is worth watching. Clark Peters has entered the sci-fi space, and so we invite you to check him out. He's done everything else in his career. Now he's in the ether. So you should check him out in The Burrows. I've got 3 minutes left, Mr. Peters. I want to yield it all to you. Just say a word, if you will. I'm seeing, again, so many people online celebrating the amazing career that you have fashioned, still ongoing. But has this thing turned out the way you thought it would when you started all those decades ago, this career?
0: You know, no. It's turned out better than I could have ever imagined.
16: Wow!
0: Quite honestly,
16: yeah.
0: You know, I just wanted to be a stage actor. I just like to tell stories. I just like to play, and now that I'm a commodity, I never expected to be a commodity. I always just wanted to be an artist, but it's been fantastic.
16: Yeah,
0: and I'm surprised how far I've come.
16: Yeah,
0: and, I really am.
16: And, from whence did that yearning come? What was that? What was that yearning about? How did that yearning come to be? Of you wanting to be on stage?
0: I think I grew up with three boys.
16: Mm-hmm.
0: You know, so there's always you know the need for attention. And yeah. Being the middle child, you know how to look after the younger ones, and you know how to take it from the older ones.
16: Mm-hmm.
0: You know, and But storytelling is something that my older brother and I used to do when we were kids.
16: Oh, yeah.
0: In Harlem, mm-hmm. in the colonial apartments. And
16: oh, yeah.
0: It's something that I think the seed of storytelling was there. And as we got older, we continued to do that. My brother went into dance and I went into theater. Mm. And I think that the first the first real inkling that I wanted to do this professionally came in, I guess, about 1968, 67, somewhere around there. We were in high school. We were studying Shakespeare, and we were doing Julius Caesar. And at that time, the Brits pretty much had Broadway.
4: Yeah.
0: You know, and so listening to this language, listening to the language and the verse.
4: Yeah.
0: I thought if I could get my mouth around that, I would just. I was tearing up.
16: Well, you got your mouth around it, and you did tear it up, and you've been tearing it up for 6 decades. I am out of time now, but I would love to have you come back one day when you got more time, man. You got such a career that is deserving of us interrogating it. So at some point down the road, let's do this again, sir.
0: Please. I really would like to, and I would like to spend some time, talking with you and Dr. West about the politics of today. All of that, because being outside of America, we wind up we're on the front line of America's foreign policies.
16: Oh yeah.
0: For those Americans who are out here, it's just as hard, if not harder.
16: I get it.
0: Well, than being in there. But that's a conversation that is worthwhile having.
16: Please know that my producers are listening right now. They're taking note. They're going to book an hour of you, Cornel West, and me. We're going to chop this thing up.
5: That sounds good.
16: All right.
0: Beautiful.
5: What an inspiration. What an inspiration you have been and continue to be, my dear brother.
0: Thank you. Thank you, Cornel, and both of you.
16: Thank you, sir.
0: Keep rising.
16: We appreciate it. Keep rising. We'll do our best. That's Clark Peters. More of Tabby Smiley when we come forward.
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0: You said, uh-oh, girl. I love it. I'm Tavis Smiley. We are playing the best of the dramatics all 3 hours of our program today. Why? Glad you asked. June is Black Music Month, and every day of the month of June, we choose a different artist of the day. We call it our artist in residence, and we tap into the best of their catalog, weaving in and out of the best of what they've given us on the soundtrack of our lives over the 3 hours of our show. And so today it is the dramatics, as curated by Dr. Cornel West. Dr. West is here every Monday and Thursday, top of the second hour. But school is out for the summer, so he's back home here in California, and he's been hanging out with me all day in the studio here. And he's been the one curating the best of the dramatics all 3 hours of today's program, and they are sounding awfully good. We've arrived at our final hour, and I'm pleased to welcome to this program the co-director of the Media Inequality and Change Center at the University of Pennsylvania, associate professor and author Sarah J. Jackson, who will take us inside her latest text. It's called A Second Sight: How the Wonder and Vision of Black Media Makers Push America Toward Freedom. Delighted to have her on this program. Sarah, how are you today? Thanks for your time.
1: I'm doing great. I'm so honored to be here, Tavis. Thanks for having me.
0: It's a pleasure to have you here. Let me just start with a couple of broad questions, and we'll work our way inside the text here in a second. I suspect there are those in the audience, as a matter of fact, I've seen a couple of comments about this, who are some tickled, some curious about the name of this institution on the campus of the University of Pennsylvania. You are, as I said, see, you're laughing already. You are the co-director of the Media Inequality and Change Center at UPenn. That's a bold name. Shakespeare, who Dr. West and I were talking about earlier, Shakespeare once asked, what's in the name, right? This name, the Media Inequality and Change Center, will grab your attention. Tell me about this center, for starters.
1: Yeah, absolutely. Thanks for asking. I appreciate that. So this is a center I co-direct with my colleague Victor Picard. We have an amazing set of graduate students that also work with us, and we primarily do research that supports media equality, particularly, you know, nationally, globally, but particularly in the Philadelphia and Pennsylvania region. And so what we try to do is be the research arm for projects that are thinking about media narratives and how to change them away from that inequality in the title. So we know that there's media inequality. There's media inequality through economics. There's media inequality through representation. There's media inequality through ownership, all these things. And so part of what we're trying to do is take the resources of, you know, a fancy institution like the University of Pennsylvania and figure out how to do research and programming that directly addresses and intervenes in those inequalities.
0: Yep. You've listed a few of the areas. I'm glad you did. I was going there anyway, so I'm glad you're ahead of me here. How pervasive is this media inequality that you reference?
1: Well, I mean, it's very pervasive, Tavis, and you know this because you worked in the media industry for so many years. There's a lot of, obviously, first off, economic inequality in the media industry in terms of who can access, who does own, who can afford all these things in terms of media. There are divides in terms of things like folks who live in rural areas not having access to basics like broadband internet, right? And then there are also, the inequalities of narrative and storytelling, which, you know, all of these things are in my book. But when we talk about narrative, a great example of a project we worked on in Philly was around the Black Lives Matter movement in Philly. We worked with a local advocacy organization that was really interested in thinking about how the news media, the local news media, was telling stories about police brutality. So what sources do they call on to talk about cases of police brutality? Who gets the first quote in the article? Who gets the soundbite? Whose stories are being centered as the experts, right? And of course, you won't be surprised to find out that, you know, historically and contemporarily, often media default to the police themselves or to other folks who are in positions of state power on these stories, and not to the communities most affected, not to necessarily treating victims as experts. And so this was one of the things where we were able to do research to sort of show this pattern and give some examples of where this could be interrupted, where more voices could be called in, where community members could who experience these things could be treated as experts, as opposed to only treating folks at the top who are far removed from those communities as experts.
0: UPenn Associate Professor Sarah J. Jackson is author of the new book. It's called A Second Sight, How the Wonder and Vision of Black Media Makers Push America Toward Freedom. The title and subtitle alone tell you there's a whole lot to unpack in this hour. We'll get to it when we come forward here on Tavis Smiley.

0: Every day, somebody somewhere is trying to silence the truth. Not on this show. For over three decades now, Tavis Smiley has been bringing you the conversations that matter, the voices that challenge, the ideas that move us forward. From the halls of power to the heart of the community, Tavis covers it all. Real talk in real time. This is Tavis Smiley.
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13: 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I can't.

0: It's the best of the dramatics on today's program. We continue every day during the month of June celebrating the best of black music. And every day we choose a different artist, and we, again, do our best to give you just a taste of some of the best of their catalog. And today, as curated by Dr. Cornel West, it's the best of the dramatics here on Tavis Smiley. In this hour, we continue our conversation with the co-director of the Media Inequality and Change Center at UPenn, associate professor and author Sarah J. Jackson, who's taking us inside her latest text. It's called A Second Sight: How the Wonder and Vision of Black Media Makers Push America Toward Freedom. A lot to unpack there, just with the title and subtitle alone. Let me start with the title, A Second Sight. Why that notion, Sarah J. Jackson, of a second sight? I think I get it, but let's break it down.
1: Yeah, happy to break it down for you. Folks know about this concept, double consciousness, that comes from Du Bois. And, you know, Du Bois sort of described double consciousness as this experience of being black in America, where you're both aware of who you are, who your people are, who your community is, your potential, your beauty. But you're also hyper aware all the time of the way white people and white supremacy as a system casts you as less than, casts you as something different, casts you as something scary. And so Du Bois theorized this concept of double consciousness as being this unsettled state of being a Black American, where you're both aware of the reality of who you are and who your community is, but you also have to constantly face this barrage of messaging that you're something different. Right. But what I really wanted to hone in on in this book is this other concept that Du Bois describes that is connected to double consciousness, but that he describes, rather than as the burden of double consciousness, as the gift of second sight. Mm. And so what Du Bois says in his work about second sight is that one of the consequences of this double consciousness is this unique way of seeing the nation, of seeing the United States of America from both the outside and the inside. Mm-hmm. And so when you're looking in from the margins, you have a clearer, wider picture. It's sort of if you, you know, zoomed out on a camera on the Grand Canyon, right? You don't just see, you know, the one tiny squirrel, you know, eating its nut under the tree. You zoom out and you can see the whole canyon. You can see everything. And so he talks about second sight being this unique gift that comes with the experience of being Black in America, where you're able to critique, to examine, to imagine, and to really assess the country in a way that people who are at the center of power can't, because they can't see outside of, you know, the power that they're immersed in.
0: Yep.
1: And so in the book, I use this concept to talk about the real democratic work, in particular, that media makers have done, Black media makers have done since before the founding of the country, actually, in trying to help us expand our lens so that we have a broader, bigger sight of what American democracy can look like.
0: And you say democratic, you mean with a small D, obviously.
1: Of course, yes, absolutely. Yeah. I mean, the thing that we all, you know, need to live in a functioning system, as opposed to, you know, an authoritarianism or, you know, having a king, or, you know, I mean, like, where people's needs and interests are represented and are reflected. And there's some modicum of these values that, you know, we hear the founders supposedly subscribe to: life, liberty, the pursuit of happiness for all. But of course, we know that there was a huge contradiction in that claim, right? And second sight is one of the things that has helped us name that contradiction and then also imagine what a democracy would look like that actually makes good on those promises.
0: Yep. So let me ask a broader question here, which is, what is your assessment of what we have done, we Black media makers, what is it that we have done with this gift of second sight?
1: Yeah, absolutely. I mean, there's two huge things that Black media makers have done. And in the book, as you know, I really frame this as a collective project. It's an intergenerational project. It has taken folks in journalism. It has taken folks in film. It has taken folks in literature, right, in art, all these different areas. But there's two things. One is provide a critique, right? Mm-hmm. Point out the gaps between the espoused values of the country, the things we claim to be, the things we claim to want, and where we're falling short, what we're not doing. And that's very important because those critiques make people very uncomfortable. They often face backlash, really intense, sometimes violent backlash. Mm-hmm. But critique, of course, is done out of a kind of love that can expand and make better. But the other thing that Black media makers have also done in this collective project is, I believe, expand the American imagination, expand the democratic imagination. And what I mean by that is that while critique is one half of the project, the other half of the project, and you know, KBLA has a tagline related to this, right? Expanding our imaginations are important. And this is what media that really addresses community needs and imagines alternative worlds and alternative ways of existing and being with one another, taking care of our neighbors and so forth, can help us imagine a more democratic country. And so there's also this really fantastical and beautiful kind of imagination that Black media contributes.
0: Mm-hmm. Talk to me about this recurring tension that you write about in the text between America's ideals and its lived realities, and how we Black media makers have had to navigate that tricky terrain, or that tightrope, if you will.
1: Yeah, absolutely. I mean, well, obviously right now is a perfect moment to be talking about this because we're coming up on the 250th anniversary of the Declaration of Independence. And so we know already this year, it's already happening. We're going to be hearing a lot about these founding ideals, but we're going to hear, and generally we hear a lot less from the mainstream media, right, which was historically the white media, about how those ideals actually looked from the margins and if they actually ever applied, right? Mm-hmm. And so part of what I'm doing in this is text is, you know, offering this alternative media history of the nation, where if 1776 is one founding story, then Black media and their second sight has been writing another story all along the way that really demands that these ideals be held to account. Right. And we see this from the very, very, very, very beginning of some of the first publications. If you think about Frederick Douglass, you know, a formerly enslaved person who made it his mission to become a media maker. He remarkably became the most photographed man of the 19th century. So imagine this. The most photographed man of the 19th century isn't Abraham Lincoln. It isn't a king. Right. It's Frederick Douglass, a formerly enslaved man, and he did that on purpose. He was seeking out a kind of visual narrative media to reclaim things like respect, things like dignity from the really degrading representations of African Americans that were used to justify slavery. But we know he also founded a newspaper, the North Star, mm-hmm. and he also wrote several best-selling books. And these are all forms of media, as I argue in the book, that were contributing to really shifting and changing the national conversation around a concept like liberty, that, right? One of those founding concepts where Douglass and many of the other formerly enslaved people who produced media in that period were really telling us that liberty was failing, that there wasn't liberty in this country despite those founding values, and that until there was, right, until there really was, that we were really failing as a nation, we were failing as a democracy, and we were sick, and that needed to be repaired. And so I sort of take that moment and many other historical moments and connect them to contemporary conversations we're still having, that you and I are still having every day in our various work, about where these values continue to fall short.
0: I'm going to circle back to critique a little later in this conversation. I asked you the question earlier of what we have done, and you said basically two things. You laid in on critique, and then you laid in on expanding the democratic imagination. I'll come mm-hmm. back to critique a little bit later here. Let me just focus for a second here, if I can, on this notion of expanding democratic imagination. And I want to ask you expressly and directly, what evidence is there to suggest that we have succeeded in any way in our work and witness to help expand the democratic imagination? Because when one looks at the plight and condition of Black people, one could argue that for all that we've attempted to do, we ain't been very successful at that. So I'm asking you to push back on me. I'm inviting you to push back on me and tell me how you see our efforts truly having some success in expanding the democratic imagination.
1: Mm-hmm. Yeah, no, absolutely. I appreciate that. So I think this is where we really need nuance in the conversation, because it's absolutely true. And as you know, I trace this in the book. we are still plagued with white supremacy as a primary value of this country. We are still plagued by poverty, by violence, and so forth. These things are still things that affect the lived realities of Black people. And it is also true that remarkable democratic moments and shifts and have happened and have been made. And that is in part because of the dogged work of Black intellectuals, Black scholars, Black media makers, Black artists, Black thinkers, of really refusing to let go of the importance of these stories, refusing to not demand that democracy be something better. And so at every moment of progress, whether we're talking about Reconstruction, well, actually, let's start even earlier, whether we're talking about even before the founding, right? Mm-hmm. But then we're talking about the Civil War, we're talking about Reconstruction, we're talking about the Civil Rights Movement, we're talking about campaigns against lynching, we're talking about more contemporarily the Black Lives Matter movement. In every one of these really remarkable moments of progress in our country, you can see that Black media makers have played a really important role of drawing the marginal perspectives that come with Second Sight into the center and really getting the American public to take a close and serious look at those stories and those narratives in ways that have really mattered. Now, Tavis, we all know there's always a backlash.
0: Oh,
1: we're
0: yeah.
1: living in a moment, you know, we're living in a moment of the backlash. And I sort of try to trace this in the book as well, that every moment that this impact is made, there is a fight happening to push back against it, to silence it, to stop it. But that doesn't mean that the impact isn't there, right?
0: Yeah.
1: Because in fact, you know, I would argue that if this work didn't matter, there wouldn't be such violent backlash. There wouldn't be such intense backlash. And so, you know, I talk about in one of the chapters of the book, I talk about Ida B. Wells' work to cut the lies that were justifying the lynching of African Americans for so long in this country. And it wasn't just that her work matters to us now historically, and it wasn't just that she was this dogged, remarkable journalist. Like, all of those things were true, right?
0: Mm-hmm.
1: But it was that the lies that she was pointing out were so core to justifying white supremacy that her work, her journalism, right, and her newspaper was seen as a threat to the systems of power, to the point that her newspaper was attacked. It was burned to the ground. All the existing copies were destroyed. And in fact, by all reports, the mob that burned her newspaper intended to lynch her. But luckily, she was away traveling when this happened. And so that kind of violent backlash wouldn't have been necessary if what Ida B. Wells was doing in her journalism wasn't creating change, wasn't helping people to imagine alternative ways of understanding justice, alternative ways of understanding race, alternative ways of understanding democracy. It wouldn't have been such a threat.
0: Oh, yeah.
1: And so that, you know, that's one historical example, but, you know, we have a lot of contemporary examples. If you look at the backlash against something like the 1619 Project, for example, right, which I also write about in the book, you can see some parallels, right? Nobody's burning newspapers to the ground or lynching anybody, but Nicole Hannah-Jones has received those threats. She has received death threats. And she has been faced with a very organized campaign from the right to try to silence some of the critiques that were brought to the surface in that project. And so it matters because it shows that it's making an impact on the American imagination.
0: Are you loud and clear? I'm looking at Dr. Cornel West, who's been with me all day, and I'm reminding of a song that he and Bootsy Collins did called When Love is a Threat. And the point that you're making is that the truth is also a threat. And, of course, Ida B. Wells had love for her people, and that's why she told the truth that she told. But the truth can also be a threat. I want to stay with this when we come forward here, this notion of Black media makers doing their part to try, at least, to expand the democratic imagination. And I want to talk specifically about what Sarah J. Jackson calls a pattern of crisis, inclusion, and backlash repeated across generations. And the consequences are not just editorial, as she argues, they are existential. We're going to go there when we come forward on Tavis Smiley.
2: Who's sitting across from Tavis this week? Leaders, legends, game changers. The people shaping the country and the culture. They come to Tavis Smiley because this is where the real conversations happen. No spin, no fluff, Just straight talk and straight answers. Tavis Smiley, because the Kingian question, where do we go from here, starts right here.
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2: Tavis Smiley continues right now.

My mind's not drifting away. I'm still here, but I love this track. This is probably my favorite Dramatics song. I love this song. We have a promo that we've run for a while on our station here in LA. This program right now, my program, thankfully, is heard nationally. As I say, I'm always grateful for that. So we're syndicated all across the country. But here in L.A., we're about to celebrate the fifth anniversary of KBLA Talk 1580 this Friday. Our anniversary is every Juneteenth. I launched this station 5 years ago this Friday on Juneteenth. And I got a great production guy named Ken Smith. Ken Smith is the coldest cat out there, man. He does all of our production here. And he uses the music from this song on one of our promos. And I've had more commentary. People say, man, what song is that? What is that music from? People just love the... Turn it up, Miles. Just turn that up a little bit.

It's the best of dramatics, all 3 hours of our show today. We've only got 20 minutes left in this hour. But we've been playing the best of the dramatics all 3 hours today, courtesy of Cornel West. Why? Because, first of all, Dr. West is here every Monday and Thursday, and school is out. So he's home in California for the summer, and so he's been hanging out with me today. Usually Mondays and Thursdays he comes to see me, and so he's here in studio. As a matter of fact, we got a question that I'm going to ask him to ask a question of Professor Jackson in a second here, because he and I were talking about

0: expanding democratic imagination. As I said, Dr. West and I in the break were talking about the critique parts. I'll let him pose a question in a moment to Professor Jackson since he's here. But I want to finish right quick here on this notion of expanding democratic imagination. So what Sarah J. Jackson does in this text is explore how moments of national crisis, which she referenced earlier, have often led to the temporary, underline that word, the temporary embracing of black second sight, only to be sidelined once again, or soon after. So this pattern that she refers to of crisis, inclusion, and backlash has repeated itself across generations, and its consequences are not just editorial, she argues. The consequences are existential. Please explain, Professor Jackson.
1: Well, I mean, absolutely. You saw this. One of the examples I lay out in the book is in the Obama era. Mm-hmm. We got our first black president, and, you know, Dr. West, who I'm absolutely nerding out, is going to ask me a question, by the way. I'm very excited for that. But, you know, Dr. West has made this critique as well. What we know happened during the Obama era is all of a sudden people were really interested in talking about race. They were really interested in stories about race. They were really interested in thinking about whether or not we were post-racial or not, which, of course, we weren't. And there was this window where many of the black journalists and media makers in other industries, you know, podcasters, filmmakers, et cetera, that I talked to for the book, had this wonderful window in their industries where all of a sudden people thought, oh, your vision, your point of view, the communities you're connected to, we actually need those. There's now a demand for those because all of a sudden people are interested in and are talking about race. We saw this in 2020. Around the aftermath of the murder of George Floyd and the real highest visibility of the Black Lives Matter movement. People wanted these stories. There was a thirst for it. And so editors, studio heads all of a sudden were greenlighting projects, were approving stories that better reflected the kind of critique that is necessary to expand democracy, that includes more voices, that demands accountability, that really grapples with these sort of complicated issues. But what I heard from the people that I interviewed from the book was that this window was very small. And so what happens is that, often their editors and sometimes the audiences, especially if they work in white, historically white media institutions, they get tired of talking about race. Mm. They get tired of talking about how, for example, our criminal justice system continues to fail in ways that remind us of what happened to the Scottsboro boys, right? Or they get tired of thinking about how censorship that affects black folks might also eventually affect white folks. And so they foreclose these stories. And this very much happened with the rise of Donald Trump, where many people I spoke to from our era said, yeah, we had this great window. We were able to tell these stories. We were able to start explaining to American audiences how things like the environment and environmental justice, how things like highway construction, how things like all of these issues that black people for a long time have been saying our core democratic issues that are also inextricably tied to race were in these mainstream spaces. And all of a sudden their editors said, like, okay, but what about the rise of Trump? Shouldn't we go, you know, to the rural Midwest and talk to some white rural voters and like see why they support this guy? And there was a complete deflection from this sort of moment to really introduce these critiques.
0: Yeah. Nope, I didn't mean to cut you off.
1: Yeah, no. So just to say, you see this happen over and over again, right. And you've seen this happen throughout history. And the reason in the book that I say that this is existential is because, you know, as you know, I argue in the book that if we had listened to, for example, the second sight of black media makers at many other moments of crisis in American history around issues, for example, of criminal justice, right? If we had listened to Ida B. Wells when she was writing about lynching, and the way that it failed core democratic principles. If we had listened to the black press when they were writing about what happened to the Scottsboro boys and were talking about how it failed core democratic principles, we might never have had the murder of George Floyd. We might never have had these ongoing miscarriages of injustice, because if we actually absorbed those critiques and listened existentially to what they mean about how we need to reform our systems, we would do that. And that's why I say it's an existential thing, because it's not just about, you know, getting folks into these institutions, getting folks into spaces where they can tell stories, but it's about actually hearing those stories and making sure that those stories are valued and that we then apply them in some way in our communities, in our government, and in the ways that we hold one another and our government accountable.
0: I take your points. Not just editorial, it is

0: existential. She unpacked that rather nicely. I get it now. Sarah J. Jackson, I feel you about nerding out. I love that phrase. She's nerding out that Dr. West gonna ask her a question. I've been nerding out for 40 years. So I know exactly how you feel about it by now. When we come forward, though, I'll let Doc pose the question about the other piece of this puzzle. One is expanding democratic imagination. We're done with that for now. But this other one is critique. And Dr. West, I were talking about that during the last breaks. When we come forward, we'll let him ask Professor Jackson a question about the critique part of this narrative. 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
0: Tavis Smiley's time is getting tight. The book is called A Second Sight, How the Wonder and Vision of Black Media Makers Push America Toward Freedom. The author of that book is our guest, Sarah J. Jackson, who says you got to wrestle with this in two veins, critique and expanding democratic imagination. When you talk about the role that black media makers have played, we've talked about expanding democratic imagination in case you've just tuned in, but Dr. West is still here. I'll let him handle the critique part. Take it away, Doc.
14: Well, I want to begin just by saluting my dear sister, our dear sister, distinguished Professor Sarah Jackson, indeed. We appreciate your text, appreciate your magisterial corpus, really, though, because you wrote a book on celebrities and racial politics in the press.
15: Mm-hmm.
14: I remember as well, then the hashtag activism. So I tell
15: That's right.
14: You've been at it, I'm telling you.
15: Thank you, Dr. West.
14: But my question is this, though. That, as I recall from your text, you begin by invoking Du Bois's 1926 essay, The Criteria of Negro Art, where he was bringing critique to bear on fellow mm-hmm. black artists who he thought were generating stereotypes rather than really delving deep into the rich humanity and creativity of black people. And, of course, his critique of Booker T. Washington and Souls of Black Folk and Ida B. Wells' critique of him in terms of his own mm-hmm. sexist treatment and so forth. When we talk mm-hmm. about critique, I agree with you that the black voices and black movements have really been the leaven in the American democratic loaf that allowed it to accent the best of the American experiment. But how do you come to terms with critique within the black community
15: mm-hmm.
14: when you have mm-hmm. voices that need to bring serious critique to bear on black folk who have accommodated themselves mm-hmm. to the establishment, accommodated themselves to too much indifference toward our poor, our incarcerated, our precious brothers and sisters in the hood?
15: Yeah, absolutely. Thank you for this really important question. I try to tackle this in a couple places in the book, but I'll just say that absolutely the critique within the community is also a core part of this project for the exact reasons that you lay out, which is to say, one of the examples I talk about in the book is the role that some black media makers played in the blacklisting of Paul Robeson. You know, Paul Robeson is one of my biggest heroes, both artistically and politically, and was really the exact type of truth teller, right? Speaking truth to power in his era of black media maker that I traced through the book. And the fact is, there were other folks, and some of those folks in some cases were in some parts of their work doing good work for racial equality and so forth, who fundamentally disagreed with Robeson because of his politics and his sympathies with the Soviet Union. And they worked, to help the U.S. government undermine his credibility and to undermine him, and really essentially helped to, destroy, his career in many mm-hmm. ways. And it's a travesty. It's a shame. And one of the things that I tried to do in the book, and especially as I talked to living black media makers, was get folks to talk through those sorts of tensions where, the folks who work in historically black newspapers, black radio programs like the one we're on now, had a lot of critiques for the folks in the mainstream in some cases who they feel like had to make compromises in their political projects in order to make it into the mainstream. And I tried to show in the book how this could be a constructive tension, how that internal critique could be a constructive tension. Because, of course,
0: Sarah, hold that thought about constructive tension. I got to do this one more again, and we have a few minutes left when we come forward, but I want to just come to this notion of constructive tension with you and Dr. West when we come forward here on Tavis Smiley.
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0: Tavis Smiley only has less than 5 minutes left, so we got a tight 4 or 5 minutes here. Sarah J. Jackson, continue your point about this constructive tension you were referencing in response to Dr. West's question.
15: Yeah, absolutely. So, you know, in the book, I sort of describe it like the theater Janus face, you know, the sobbing on one side, the laughing on the other side, which is that historically, Black institutions, including Black media institutions, but also institutions like HBCUs, Black churches, etc., there was a kind of conservative bent to the leadership of many of these institutions that folks in these institutions really took issue with and engaged in critique around. And one of the things the folks I talked to described this as, you know, constructive in that the cover sometimes made space for more radical things to happen within those institutions.
0: Right.
15: And so the internal community debates that often happened within Black media, where in a Black newspaper, you might see Black conservatism and Black radicalism side by side debating each other in the editorial pages, was actually greater than you might see in more mainstream spaces.
0: What fascinates me about that is, Doc, correct me if I'm wrong here, what fascinates me about that is that I think it's fair to say that Du Bois, his name pushes out more so because of that critique, that constructive tension with Booker T, than it does for any critique of his of America, of white supremacy. Am I wrong about that? Am I putting too much on that?
14: Well, I mean, his particular white supremacy cuts deep, though.
0: Yeah.
15: Yeah. I think it's both. I mean, I think we know him for both the internal critiques he was in. And by the way, you know, as you pointed out, folks were also critiquing Du Bois. And Du Bois is a great example of how critique is constructive, because over the course of his life, and I do trace some of this in the book, Du Bois himself became more of a radical, right? He wrote about regretting some of the decisions he made, for example, to support black folks fighting in the military and things like that. And so, you know, I do think that that's an example of where that critique really becomes a productive political force when it is engaged in.
14: But let me ask you this, my dear sister, though. What grade would you give the black media in the Obama years? From A to F, are they on the dean's list? I mean, I know me and Tabitha was out there swinging, getting crushed, but you might be too young too. I mean, but of course you read about it, so I mean,
15: I was there.
14: But what grade would you give? Because I mean, on the one hand, they were trying to protect. Yes, very important to protect white supremacy coming at him and mainstream coming at him. But in terms of his relation to poverty, his relation to drones, his relation to Wall Street bailed out. What grade would you give black media, you think?
15: Well, I mean, we probably don't have time to get into this, but this is a really complicated question, in part because the black media in the U.S. has been, by the Obama era, had been so gutted by the corporatization and the political economics of the larger media industry that had one by one really disintegrated the spaces and forms of economic power and support the black media had, that it was smaller and more limited, I would say, in terms of its political diversity than it had been in prior eras. And so I think that was part of the crisis of that era, is that, yes, everybody was excited at Obama and cheering for Obama and maybe not engaging in enough critique in that moment. I think we can look back and say that for sure. But also, folks were under a kind of a real pressurized environment because of the internet and the search for clicks and, you know, all these kind of like economic contexts that exist in the media sphere if we don't create a more democratic model for media ownership. And that also delimits even the power of, you know, black media or any other kind of historically activist or marginal media, right? We do need more ownership.
0: We could do this for hours if I had the time, sir.
14: Thank you,
0: Jackson.
14: Thank you so much.
0: I'm out of time. The book is called A Second Sight, How the Wonder and Vision of Black Media Makers Push America Toward Freedom, written by UPenn professor and co-director of the Media Inequality and Change Center at UPenn, Sarah J. Jackson. Sarah, thanks for the time. Good to have you on. All the best to you, and congrats on the text.
15: Thank you both so much for your work.
14: Indeed.
15: So
14: salute
15: happy
14: you.
15: To be here.
14: Salute
0: honored, you. Honored to have you here. Just like that, 3 hours are gone. We're back here tomorrow, Lord willing, to do it all over again. Until tomorrow, thanks for listening to Tavish Smiley. And as always, keep the faith.

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Then say, hey, Alexa, play WOLB. Try.

cool. I said now, the moment of truth has finally come. 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

and fellas, you know it's not all the time that a man can have a good woman. A woman that he can call his very own. A woman who will stay right there at home and mind the children while he's going to work. A woman who will have his dinner cooked when he comes home. Where some men make mistakes is when they go out and stay because they feel that no other man won't see the woman but him. But listen.

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Where some women make mistakes is when their men go out and let them play, they would stay because they felt that no other woman wanted him but her.

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have help in 67, yeah. Listen, help! So many women claim they need two men now. One to provide, oh yeah, the other one to satisfy. But listen, the man who works 8 hours a day, yeah, for the man, sometimes, oh yeah, is a little too tired. You can't always satisfy. Listen to me, baby, yeah, yeah. Listen, the man who doesn't know work, he's plenty rested, who rides around the Cadillac all day long. Women say he's able to do it. Yeah.

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I don't knock the game. It's a good game if you play it right. But it's only one.

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No, no, listen to me now. When your child wakes up about 3 o'clock, baby, and you're not there, he begins to get a little worried. He needs you home. So he goes all through the house looking for you, baby. And these are the words you can hear him say when he's alone all by himself looking for you. This very thing.

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And the lady shakes her head very nonchalantly and says these words: "No, no, no, no, no, I've not seen your mommy." So he gets mad and starts screaming these words:

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This has got to be the saddest day of my life. I called you here today for a bit of bad news. I won't be able to see you anymore because of my obligations and the ties that you have. We've been meeting here every day. And since this is our last day together, I want to hold you just one more time. When you turn and walk away, don't look back. I want to remember you just like this.

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And even though you've made a fool of me so many times before, I know that all it takes is just the sight of your face to make me realize that I always love you, God. And I can see that you've got some more tears to shed. 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

can I express to you the joy I felt when I realized that I had found the perfect man for me. The man who could make me feel all the things I felt a woman should feel. I said, darling, I want to be the perfect woman for you. I got myself a 3-year subscription to Essence magazine. Read it from cover to cover. You know I wanted to be perfect for him. I said, black is beautiful. Just keep getting up. Together we can make it. It's gonna be all right. Forget about what society says is or isn't, or what can or cannot be. Keep getting up. He quit his job. Came home one day with 14 mirrors. Some Afro sheen, some Afro clean, some Afro fluid, some Afro do it to it. Go and sit up in the room and look at the black beautiful. Check out the boy, mother's love, mother's love. I said, well, my darling, I hate to get in your business, you know what I mean, but I mean, what about a job? I mean, what about the gas and the electricity? Well, not that I am equating a job with your manhood, you understand, but I mean, you did have a choice in this. He said, I got to get myself together. I'm tired of working for somebody else. I made me take out a small businessman's loan and open up a head shop. I said, but that's not bringing no money in. I mean, he said, you working, ain't you? Get off my back. I don't know. You see, I wasn't raised like that, y'all. I mean, I figure if I got to get up and go to work every day, then every able-bodied in the household is supposed to get up and go, at least looking. I know it ain't easy out there, but I said, now, for some reason you feel that you can no longer be the man that I thought you were at the beginning of our relationship, then I got this one thing to lay on you, my sweet.

I'm not supposed to sit up here alone in the dark with some mirrors and no money and no you. Ooh, I know, I understand, I recognize the fact that your lips, oh, so sweet. Ow!

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I know your moves now. Don't pull me like that, Jack. And don't kiss my eyelids like that. And please don't suck my earlobes like that. And don't. Well, look, you think you could get a job by Thursday? You promise?

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1: 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We sell so much of this, people wonder what we put in it. 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

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That's it, right there.

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1: Speak drums. Tell the real story. For the people who would condemn in slavery time their brothers and sisters for being ignorant. Listen to the story the drums tell. They say, you black man should love those brothers and sisters even in death. 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

0: Tina. They can stand on their tippy toes with fancy tutus and twirl around like magical princesses.
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I'm asking you to give me one more chance, just for one more chance to prove to you. I thought I know I was wrong.

0: so good to me, baby. 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I just wanna reach out. 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I just wanna reach out. 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One thing, baby. Stop this rainbow in my eyes.
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1: What?

I'm so happy to be here tonight. So glad to be in your wonderful city. And I have a little message for you. And I want to tell every woman and every man tonight that's ever needed someone to love, that's ever had somebody to love, that's ever had somebody to understand, that's ever had someone that needs their love all the time. Someone is with them when they're up. Somebody's with them when they're down. If you had yourself somebody like this, you better hold on to them. Because let me tell you something. Sometimes you get what you want, and you lose what you have. Now there's a song I sing, and I believe if everybody was to sing this song, you could save the whole world. 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

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And you just dig everything about him. 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I don't need you. But he was cool. 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There he was. 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But I knew I had to find out, and it had to be now. So I took his hand, looked into his eyes.

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0: And Grand Rising family, and thanks for starting your Tuesday with us. Later, physician scientist Dr. Velva Bowles, she's one of the smartest sisters on the planet, will take over our classroom. Dr. Bowles will explain the Ebola outbreak on the continent and if it's cause for concern for us here. Dr. Bowles will also report for the folks who've taken the jab. A lot of them, you know, because she was one of the first person to say don't take the jab. Well, people took the jab, and Dr. Bowles will report if there's any change in that or anything you can do. And if you have any medical concerns, and she'll also respond to that as well. Before we hear from Dr. Bowles, attorney Martina Evans will preview this week's Juneteenth event in Baltimore, a momentarily homeless African. Minister Christina Flowers will join us. But first, let's get Kevin to reopen these classroom doors on this Tuesday morning. Grand Rising, Kevin.
1: Yeah, hey, I'm here. Just got my hands tied here with making a telephone call.
0: Okay, but it's election day in Washington, D.C., correct?
1: It's election day. Yes, that's right. You get a chance to voice your choice. And the district will have 75 voting centers that will be open from 7 a.m. to 8 p.m. on primary day. You have to check various websites to find out what those locations are. But you probably already got that packet in the mail. You know, they sent that beautiful packet that talks about all of the different candidates.
0: Yeah, and several races are, you know, spots up for grabs today. And folks, if you don't vote, then you don't have a choice. Then, you know, somebody else is going to make that decision for you. So you can't, if you see it's something that you want or you need a change in Washington, D.C., today's the day to make it happen. You can vote for mayor. You can vote for a D.C. delegate to Congress. Also, city council, at least one city council, Ward 1 is up for bids. And also, at large council seat, this is part of a special election to fill a vacant seat. So a bunch of stuff's on the ballots, Kevin. I don't think we'll get all the final results by tomorrow, though.
1: Yeah, there are a lot of reasons that the results won't be quick. Not just, you know, having to count, but there's something about the logistics of all of that as well, with the different candidates coming from the different parts of the city. And then there's a mail-in ballot, and you can register today if you didn't register already. So,
0: That's cool.
1: Mm-hmm. Yeah, there's that.
0: Yeah, because not many states and cities do that. You know, if you can register today, so family, you can register today.
1: Yeah, well, you need a copy of a current ballot, government ID, a utility bill, a savings, checking, credit account. Those are the different forms of IDs. So, but if you think you're already registered but want to make sure, then just check various websites as well.
0: Mm. Right, because, you know, you check the polls because they struck a lot of people from the polls, not just in the district, but all across the country. They revamped a lot of the voting polls. That's one of the things that people who are going to the polls this year, you've got to check, make sure that you're still registered to vote.
1: Well, the next mayor of D.C. will have to navigate the most famous resident, President Donald Trump, and Janice George, a Washington, D.C. council member and leading candidate, was knocking on doors when her team got the word that President Trump said he wouldn't put up with it if the Democratic Socialist wins her Tuesday primary. Your thoughts?
0: Was that a golden, what's it called, a golden chalice or something like that? Does he want her to win it? Because he hasn't endorsed anybody, but he's saying that hoping that people will, you know, people dislike him so much in the district, they'll vote for her. I don't know how to view that. Maybe she can tell us how to view that. You know, how do you see it, Kevin? Do you think he wants her to win because he thinks he'll have some fun sparring with her?
1: No, I think he wants to run D.C. I think he wants to take D.C. back, because I thought about it as I was reading through the article, and that is that D.C. is smaller. You see, it's easier to see what his control is than it is the United States and, or dare I say, the world. So if he's
0: well, that makes sense now. Uh-huh. Yeah, that makes sense, because he wants her to win. So then he can control the district.
1: Right.
0: See, if any of the other candidates, they're going to work with him at some point. They're going to try to thread the needle like Muriel Bowser did. That's no fun for him. You know, he wants to take over the district. So, he puts out that word that, you know, that he doesn't want a Democratic socialist. And he thinks the people dislike him so much in the district, they're going to vote for her. Interesting.
1: And
0: reverse psychology.
1: Yeah, he says maybe we'll take back Washington and run it on a federal basis and see. And by villainizing her, that puts him in position. Even when she wins, you know, if she wins, that still puts him in the, he'll still be, that's his reason. He'll take over. She'll be running the city technically, but he'll be running the city officially, or however they do that, because it's never been done before. They say the threatening home rule because you don't like residents is an attack on democracy itself. That's what Janice Lewis George said in her video. And she said the people of D.C. elect their mayor and they want someone who's going to stand up to Donald Trump.
0: Mm. Well, that's a good talking point for her. And, you know, we've all seen what it's done in New York. Maybe history will repeat itself in Washington, D.C. We'll find out tomorrow. We'll get closer to the results tomorrow, you know, after the polls close at, what, 8 o'clock, you said, Kevin?
1: Yeah, 8 p.m. D.C. voting starts at 7 a.m. and ends at 8 p.m. tonight. So get out
0: there.
1: So
0: if you're in line, though, you still can vote. That mean the folks who just get to the precinct late will not be able to vote if they come there after 8. But if the clock strikes 8 and you're in line, they'll allow you to cast your ballot, right?
1: Well, I'm not fully aware of all of the rules, you know, but it doesn't seem likely if the door is still open, you know. But be there. Hey, look, the UFC boss, Dana White, says never again to another White House fight night, you know.
0: Oh, what happened? I thought he was having fun.
1: he had fun. He said it was a big venue. I'm just kind of paraphrasing. He said it was a huge venue. They've never done it before. However, the merchandise didn't sell like he expected it to. And he says, and because it was celebrating Freedom 250, and the president's birthday, it wasn't clear how to promote that. He also says that the fighters were walking through like high school kids as they were looking at all of the things, the presidential portraits and the Roosevelt room and the cabinet room, and it distracted from their attention. Most of the time, as you attack the ring or enter the ring, you know, you got to have full focus. And apparently they didn't have the kind of focus he wanted. So
0: bottom line, he didn't make as much money as he expected.
1: There you go.
0: That's what
1: how
0: I read that.
1: Right. At the end of the day, he says he's not going to do that again. Meanwhile, a massive cleanup is in effect now to clean up all of that. So it won't be a permanent fixture after all.
0: All this while the president's out of town is in Geneva, Switzerland with the G7 meeting. So that's interesting to see how the world leaders approach this, because he says the Straits of Hormuz is open. We hear it's partially open. And here's the rub too, Kevin. Remember we talked about the deal? You know, Israel says it's not going to move out of Lebanon. And the Iranian says no deal if Israel is still bombing Lebanon. So we don't know how fragile this deal is. We'll find out because they're supposed to sign it on Friday.
1: Yeah, so there's something else to keep our eye on. And meanwhile, the Knicks are taking over the Tonight Show. I don't know if anybody, you know, really how concerned you are, but I'm just going to close on that. Superfan Jimmy Fallon and Wu-Tang Clan are going to be there. And so you can see the Knicks tonight. Is it tonight or last night?
0: I think it was last night.
1: Oh, uh-oh.
0: Yeah, because they made the TV rounds. They're on the morning shows in the morning, the network morning shows. And then at night they did the, you know.
1: Oh, yeah, right.
0: Do the night shows. But, yeah, but good for the Knicks.
1: Good for the Knicks, right. Hey, well, that's the way it is on the 16th of June. And, yeah, and your guest is standing by. Thanks for your time, Carl.
0: All right, thanks, Kevin. Our guest is Minister Christina Flowers, Grand Rising Christina Flowers. Welcome back to the program. I can see her, and she's waving, but I'm not hearing her, Kevin. Mr. Flowers, welcome back to the program. And by the way, family, while we get her mic'd up, just want to know to tell folks that her background, she's a homeless advocate in the city of Baltimore. She works tirelessly trying to help the unhoused. That's a new term they use for the homeless in Baltimore City. And she's got she works 24/7. She's always out there trying to, you know, help the homeless and a lot of homeless people in Baltimore. But it juxtaposed to that, also a lot of boarded up buildings. I always wonder why some people are homeless and we got more empty buildings. Mr. Flowers, Grand Rising, welcome back to the program.
2: Grand Rising, good morning to you, Brother Carl. Always a pleasure and a great opportunity to be on your show to be able to share some great information for our great listeners. Always good to be a part of the WOLB 1010 AM family. So Grand Rising to you.
0: All right. Anything new happen on the streets? Are you seeing more and more our people or less and less our people looking for places to stay?
2: Well, Carl, I just really want to take this opportunity today to just really express to the people, you know, this is it's not a less than, Carl. It's a greater than. And it's really a personal attack, not only on our homeless community. But if you want to talk about this administration of Trump, he's really forcing a lot of these paid programs, organizations. I don't care if it's through Medicare, Medicaid. I mean, it's a personal attack. It's like a war right now, Carl. So it's not lesser than, because even some of the approaches that our local cities are using, they're not effective enough to clear our homeless individuals off the streets and from under these bridges and some of the places they live. So we are using some of the same ineffective tact to deal with it. And it's really a big problem, especially here in Baltimore City. And I'm pretty sure your listeners all over the world is going through something in their districts and their communities with homelessness. And instead of us looking at an administration that is trying to solve the problems by evicting individuals off in encampments, because some of the things that our president is basically faced upon is eradicating encampments. And when you talk about eradicating encampments without having some of the newer things in place, like you mentioned earlier, some of those vacant houses and some of the locations to just be able to give people a hands up and not a hands out. So it's definitely a bad time right now, Carl. So we have so many issues we could talk about, because at the same time all of this happening, we are given the opportunity to watch our governmental system really split populations. And when I say split a population, divide a culture, when we see what's happening even in our immigrant community with our immigrant sisters and brothers, they are also being used as a political pawn. And I want us as listeners to understand, we can't just say the immigrants. Our immigrants, because God loves immigrants too, people, they are being used as the same type of pawn that our black culture is being used to make it appear to be a strength in numbers. Because a lot of people follow the government and the system that's at place and don't look at God's hands on things. And right now, God got his hands on accountability, some transparency from these programs, these organizations that open their doors up, whether to mental health, substance abuse. It's really time for them to step up. Instead of us just looking at one president, I think we need to look at these different organizations and agencies that's in place to take care of the social ills of our people. Because it's bigger than the president, because just like a president, a government, a mayor, they're going to sign checks and take the credit for the outcome.
0: Right. Hold that thought right there, Minister Christina Flowers. I'll let you finish your thought when we get back. We're going to take a quick break here.
2: Yes,
0: we start at 17 minutes after the top there. Our family just waking up. I guess it's Minister Christina Flowers. She's a homeless advocate in the city of Baltimore. She's giving us an update on her fight to help the homeless folks in Baltimore City. You want to join this conversation, reach out to us at 800-450-7876, and we'll take your phone calls next.

0: Good morning from the MTA. Checking in on the MARC train system. Pentrain 511 is on time this morning. Train 400 heading to Baltimore looks good right now as well. On the Camden line, train 843 is delayed about 5 minutes. The light rail is still in great shape. No major delays from Hunt Valley down through BWI. Metro Subway is also on schedule. For the MTA Transit team, I'm Austin Todd on the Carl Nelson Show.
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11: Fighting for the unhoused. This is a new political category they used to describe folks who are homeless, and that's a lot of folks too. People are still, you know, maybe one paycheck away from joining them, or still couch surfing, or still living at home with mom and dad. It's a huge problem. Minister Flowers, I'll let you finish your thought. Then tell us, have you seen an increase now? The summer months are getting warmer. You seen an increase of people on the streets?
12: Well, here in Baltimore City, we definitely have an increase because we're not just looking at one population of individuals. We're looking at our seniors that is dealing with a lot of after effects from, you know, even losing their housing. So you have a lot of seniors up in the shelter. We're dealing with a great number of mothers and children. Like, again, Carl, this is like a real, it's like an attack. I mean, I sit in it, and I guess because, you know, Belvedere Real Care Providers, we are considered grassroots, and we are home-based here in Baltimore City. So basically, our outreach is a lot of the eyes of the people. The outreach are individuals that is kind of, you know, conscious. They see something. They calling us. They doing whatever it is that we could do to try to get individuals some help. Whether they're sleeping in a car, whether they're occupying a inhumane space. So, you know, we just try to work with the tools that we have here in Baltimore City. And we really be pressing upon our local administration, you know, to open up the space and the opportunity for individuals to work from the interfaith community. That's the basis of all of this, Carl, because at the end of the day, you know, we can look at any administration that we want to. We can decide to sit back and point the blame on one president, but he's very aggressive with encampments, and I know he started it in D.C. very, very heavy. So at this point, you do have a lot of local government, like our mayors or homeless services, attempting to remove encampments, but they're not removing them with some of the with any new solutions. And I say that because they're moving them, and they kind of based on whether they're going to go into one of the treatment programs. But at the end of the day, those individuals that's refusing treatment still don't have an option to get off the streets to get in a safe haven. So you got your chronically homeless people that is really falling through the crack right now, and you may see them anywhere. So again, you know, for me, it's always a personal plea to the people, to our communities. You know, you may not be a homeless advocate. It may not be your thing, or you may have a thought, you know, but I'm pleading with individuals as a homeless advocate specialist here in Baltimore City to really, you know, reach out, whatever it is that people can do to be a voice or conscious. You know, you may just talk about it. Like, we got to identify our sisters and brothers on these streets and living in these woods. We can't go and act like that they don't exist and that it's not a solution. And Baltimore City is not a California. You see what's happening in Los Angeles right now with the homeless community. So it's too many things going on all over the world. But God, you know, he has definitely spoken to my spirit. You know, I'm very passionate about this, but it's something that I have to be concerned about and not consume for my own, you know, benefit of life, of living, to not be consumed and just really, you know, these calls now, I'm going to be on some radio shows, is really making a plea to the people to get involved somewhere. I don't care if it's being a voice. We got to advocate for these houses, these vacant houses. We got to advocate because you got caseworkers that's working in these agencies with 20 and 25 people. They can't get people out of the shelter and fast enough to even be able to accommodate families that's experiencing homelessness today. Anybody could call the 1-800 number, the 211, and see the process for themselves. But I'm speaking it because it's happening, and the people that are being affected is some of y'all family members, nieces, nephews, cousins. I'm running into so many people on the street that's connected to people that's within our local government this week. So it's really critical what's going on right now.
11: All right, hold up the right there. 25 at the top of the hour. Mark in Baltimore City wants to join the conversation. He's on line two. Grand Rising, Mark, you're on with Minister Christina Flowers.
3: Yes, sir. Good morning, everyone. And by the way, I want to wish you and all your listeners a meaningful Juneteenth holiday observance coming up this Friday. I had a question because I live in the Jewish community up at Park Heights Avenue and below Northern Parkway. I have seen where they built these nice homes for people of the low-income community that did away with the shabby row houses and everything. They made beautiful developments. So my question is, if the city can come up with that, work with private enterprises and builders to build those, how come they're now willing to build these places everywhere in the city, like what I have seen on the 48 and 49 and 100 block of Park Heights Avenue? What's wrong with the city? Is there something with the budget, or they just have the attitude of, you know who in Washington, that, oh, well, it's ain't affecting them, and they don't see it. Well, so how come they're not building these homes?
12: A lot of times to answer that, you know, from over here looking into what you're talking about, and yes, that is very upcoming community. But when you think about the priority of individuals in our city that is experiencing homelessness, the process is a lengthy process when these individuals are trying to access whether Section A, whether Rapid Rehousing, Housing Choice, because a lot of these entities, they're able to accept and pick and choose the individuals that they want to serve within these complexes. And then you have some of them that they take multiple. It's a mixed population. But we haven't prioritized the individuals, which a lot of them are our chronically homeless individuals, Brother Mark. And this is basically where we have to target them at, on the streets, under the bridges, living in the woods. You know, they're not just going to pop up and give them a new apartment like that. They're not just going to take them off the encampment and put them right into those apartments. So again, this is more like street outreach that is really the face of homelessness in a lot of our cities, because just like Mark said earlier, some people are couch surfing. You got children with mothers with children can't even afford to leave home. Better yet, if mom is trying to get them out of the nest or whatever, like these kids, these young mothers, that's why we got such a great population of mothers and children. The young mothers are really being hit with it as well, because again, they can't even get substantial income or babysitter to try to be able to obtain that employment. So you have a lot of them stuck in the shelter right now. So it's kind of a wraparound boomerang thing with homelessness. And in the mix of it, they're able to say, well, let's prioritize our immigrant community, or let's prioritize getting immigrants into certain housing. So a lot of these new developments that you're seeing popping up, I know for a fact majority of them is kind of overpopulated with our immigrant community, because they don't experience homelessness at a level that individuals within that city or citizens do.
11: All right. Thanks, Mark.
3: Okay. Well, listen, thank you so much. Keep up your good work. Wish you shalom. Bye-bye.
11: All right.
12: I appreciate it. Thank you.
11: Mr. Flowers, let me ask you this. Let's talk about the housing issue, though. Do you think, if I'm not sure, maybe you can help us out here, if the city has a moratorium on evictions, if rent control is in effect in Baltimore City, can you explain that for us? If so, do you think those techniques would help keep some folks in homes and off the streets?
12: So I'm going to say this, Mark. I probably would say misappropriated, mismanaged, and reallocated. I'm going to use those three words right there. Anytime when people on the outside, they can see the funding. We publicly talk about the funding, but you don't see the funding hitting the streets to affect those that need to access those services. Sometimes we got to see the priority can be fooling, and I say fooling, a lot of entities that's wrapped around whether funding or billing, you know, just like I say, the different programs that this administration, Trump is really pushing these programs to do what is expected of them to do. And a lot of their requests for funding or be a Medicare or Medicare recipient to take money or get services from people. So this is a big deal, Mark. And it's like, you know, I can explain it from here to tomorrow morning at the same time. But when you're on a grassroots and the ground level of this, you got to have strategic planning, and you have to try to align the mission with the purpose of the work of God that we are called to do. So, you know, again, with Belvedere Real Care Providers, we even added on a new component to work from an LLC entity so that we can start building the walls of humanity. And that's the name of our new entity, Mark, Building the Walls of Humanity, where we are really pushing, you know, private sector. We are pushing for investors, because there's something about, you know, not ever being able to comply and understand why we have to have individuals on the streets. I don't have to live in Baltimore City and wreck my brain or ask a question that God has given me the full answer to. But instead of understanding, God answer me and I have to work. I have to do this type of infrastructure, figuring out how do we, you know, access the things that, you know, are like vacant houses, things that can be developed right in the presence or with a plan for street homeless individuals.
11: 29 away from the top there. Our family just checking in. Our guest is Minister Christina Flowers. She's a homeless advocate, works on the streets of Baltimore. That's her office there with the homeless, the unhoused, if you will. Minister Flowers, first, I got to ask you this, though. When did you decide to make this your career, or this is your slice of the pie, as I usually say? When did you decide? What influenced you to do it, though? Because we all see the homeless. And you know, yes. I mentioned the last time I was in Baltimore, I saw these sisters, and it was the dead of winter, sleeping on the pavement, and people just walking over them, just you know, it was just incredible. These were elderly sisters, and that just sticks with me. That just that, you know, what happened? That's somebody's mama, grandma, auntie, or something, you know, and they're sleeping on the sidewalk. Yeah, but so tell us, why did you get involved with this? Because, you know, people see it and say they want to do something, but they don't know what to do. But you didn't even think twice. You just stepped out and got into the pool and started taking care of business. Why?
12: You know, and one thing I learned to say, I think I must have been like Peter when he decided that he wanted to follow Christ. And when he went to walk on the water, he got distracted. And I truly say that because I just literally walked on an encampment in 2013, literally walked on one. And it was like no turning back ever since. Like, I don't know. God just said, you know, this is your mission. Everything since then made sense with understanding my purpose in life.
11: Does that make it easier, though, once you figured out this is your purpose in life, that it may all the challenges, because I know there are a lot of challenges that you have dealing with the homeless. Does it make it easier understanding that?
12: Well, you know, I had to understand that, you know, just because I discovered my purpose, you know, like a lot of us as children as God, I had to learn the other parts that come with transformation of the mind, with understanding the government, you know, just understanding things ain't like, you know, it's going to go your way immediately. So God had to take me on a journey of kind of, you know, what does it mean to understand your purpose and to live it out without, you know, when I first started in 2013, Mark, I didn't make a lot of friends. You know, I put a lot of apologies over these social medias as well because I didn't hit it understanding. You know, now I understand it better by and by, and I understand that it's work to be done until the day I die, because that's what the purpose of being called for, you know, bringing this awareness, you know. But other than that, you know, I had to go through the process. I had to go through the characteristic changes. I had to go through the personality changes. You know, I had to go through my seasons and my journeys of growing. You know, and in the meantime, you know, he just let me now to understand, you know, the government sits on God's shoulder. And just because the government or any entity or establishments to attempt to operate differently, you know, that's them choosing the world.

0: this week, Brother Mark. I said, what? I can't believe God hated anybody. But it shows how his disappointment was in those of us who choose not to understand that he always created a way out for us to get out of any situation. And that's the word of God. So if God got a word out there to help me to still be a partner in this city and to still be able to be a voice for that population uncompromised, then I trust he's going to send the help. He's going to send the people to make this all possible because they're out there. You know, it's just called the chosen few.
1: Right. And hold that thought right there. We got to check the news, traffic, and weather in our different cities. But we come back, though. My question for you, Minister Christina Flowers, if you could help the homeless, what? And you had all the powers. You wake up one morning, God says, Mr. Flowers, this is it. Anything you want to help the homeless, here's a magic wand. We shouldn't even use a magic wand, speaking about Christianity. But anyway, here's what anything you want, I'll grant it to you to help the homeless. What would it be? And I'll let you tell us when we get back. Family, you two can join our conversation with Minister Christina Flowers.
0: She's
1: a homeless advocate. She works on the streets of Baltimore City. What are your thoughts about the homeless? Reach out to us at 800-450-7876. And we'll take your phone calls after we check the news, traffic, and weather. That's next.
0: 450

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1: Traffic, good morning. Brought to you by Attorney Big Al, the law officer, Richard Klein. We got reports of an accident. This is out in Anne Arundel County on New Ridge Road, southbound, moving towards Stony Run Road. Also, looks like we got construction here. The left lane is closed. This is really at the Bay Bridge this morning. Other than that, no issues to report to you here on the inner and outer loop of the Beltway as we're watching the cameras. Also, we got slight problems moving towards the Harbor Tunnel this morning and the Fort McHenry Tunnel, just slightly here. No issues moving around on the BW Parkway northbound and southbound. As we hop on 97, no issues. 795 as you move from Reisterstown towards the Baltimore Beltway, no problems. One client said after their accident, insurance wouldn't listen. That's when they called Attorney Big Al. He fought for them, got them paid, and turned their crash into cash. Call 1-800-HURT-123. Attorney Big Al is the law firm of Richie Klein. I'm Dre Johnson this morning on the Carl Nelson Morning Show on 1010 WOLB.
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6: Hey, Grand Rising family. Thanks for waking up with us on this Tuesday morning with our guest, Minister Christina Flowers from Baltimore City. She works on the streets of Baltimore with the homeless, trying to help the homeless. Before we go back to her, though, let me just remind you, coming up later this morning, we're going to speak with scientist and physician, Dr. Velva Bowles. She's one of the smartest sisters out there. And by the way, if you've got a health challenge or a question, it's just the lady you need to pose it to. She'll be here later this morning. Before we speak to her, though, attorney Martina Evans will join us to preview a Juneteenth event taking place this weekend as well. And coming up later this week, you're going to hear from folks like psychiatrist Dr. Jerome E. Fox will be here. You know him from his best-selling workbook, Addicted to White, The Oppressed, In League with the Oppressor, A Shame-Based Alliance. Also, Marshall Thompson from the Shy Lights will join us as we continue our salute to Black Music Month for this entire month. So if you are in Baltimore, keep that radio locked in tight on 1010 WLB. If you're in the DMV, you're on 1450 WOL. So Minister Flowers, if you could do, you had the power to eradicate homelessness, God gave you the power and said, Mr. Flowers, do your thing. What would you do?
5: First, I'm going to take a deep breath. You know, Carl, that would be about developing and creating the model like we have here in West Baltimore. And I say the model because, you know, currently we have a 12-unit apartment building. And this building is a housing first model. And when I say duplicating and developing this in every district, all 14 districts in this city should have an emergency supportive housing plan for street homeless individuals. That's first identifying the population of homelessness. You know, it's different if you're homeless and couch surfing and you still got a roof over your head because you're still considered homeless, but you're not a part of that number of those individuals that reside under a bridge or live in a tent. You have to identify these individuals, not just breaking up the encampment, but developing what's needed to address Baltimore City Street homelessness. Now, if I got enough to spill over into other cities, I'm going to keep it rolling, because at the end of the day, we have to have the individuals homeless on these streets. We have to prioritize individuals with a triage, working with them. So is this possible in Baltimore City? Yes, it is. With the right partners, the interfaith community being involved, you know, having that private sector or those investors working with us, we can be able to end homelessness in Baltimore City off the streets. You know, other areas we still have to tap into, but it all depends on how big that budget is. You know, Mark, I don't want to overdo it, you know. Because he told me to manage a little. Well, let me ask you this,
6: though, Minister Flowers. Is money the answer, though, to the homeless problem? Is that the answer? Is it just money?
5: Let's say focused money. Let's say money that is focused on targeting the issue on the streets. Not just any money, because when you look at the government in a system way, they pile everything together. They push out people in a shelter, which is now more institutionalized than anything. And they figure this is the individuals that are not even worth speaking about. Like, we just had something in Baltimore City where 15 of our local government, the county executive, the mayor, other individuals, they stood in front of a federal building where they're housing immigrants at and spoke about inhumane conditions and the treatment of them, but won't go five blocks down the street where they got three occupied, overly crowded shelters with our own individuals in them. You don't even see too many immigrants occupying our shelter, Mark. This is how divided our city has made them a priority. But at the same time, our people is kind of focused on the immigrants, and not the fact that the system is doing this by design to always create a way for us to be attacking each other. That's why I say this is an attack now, because people attacking me just for keep talking about, like, I'm supposed to stop talking about it. Like, I got a lot of issues in Baltimore City when it comes to other community leaders. This really, like, they have a standoffish target with me. And I pray for them daily, because I'm not going to stop talking about it, never, ever, ever. And we need to get an understanding that no one deserves to sleep in those streets and in the woods like some of our population has been pushed to hopelessness, and we can't look at it and see a solution. Especially in a city like Baltimore City, where they say it's 3,000 churches. No, we're going to keep working the ministry. All ministry matters. We're going to keep on these radio stations until God sends his helpers. That's it. God's going to send the help that's needed. And that's what we're thinking about every day. You spoke in existence. I just grabbed it and manifested on paper. And that's how it's going to go.
6: Let me ask you this, though, Minister Flowers. Are you seeing an increase in children or mothers with children on the streets these days?
5: Yes,
6: or young
5: the
6: people?
5: The mothers and children are being hit very, very hard. They are being hit hard the most because they also fight in the social service system, the TCA system. A lot of mothers being cut off of their benefits. It's being really handled in a way that is by design. Like, what we're seeing in Baltimore City is number of records of mothers and children. I don't care if they're calling every day trying to get some help, trying to prevent an eviction, trying to stop from being on the streets or in a tent. So, yes, it is definitely hitting a lot of these mothers and children. We just had you got a social media going on right now of a young mother who was just exhausted. You know, I tell people, when you see people say stuff on social media, and then right after, the young girl is going viral right now. The young girl took her own life because she expressed on this social media platform everything that she was going through as a young mother, feeling like she couldn't even get a babysitter. You know, that's reality for a lot of these mothers right now in their 20s and early 30s, trying to battle with 2-3 kids. It's not happening for them unless we get involved and start opening our mouth and saying or supporting somebody that is.
6: All right, and hold that thought right there, Minister Flowers. What would you say if people say, well, she's got three kids, she didn't make them by herself, where's the man? They put the onus and the blame on her for having children at an early age and not being able to support them. What do you say to people who say things like that?
5: I say shame on them. Shame on them, because God didn't put us here to judge how many babies she had, because sometimes the man is right there with them. That what gets me the most, Carl. As much as mothers and children approach us or want some help, sometimes they dragging the man with them. And sometimes it take me as a director to put on that mother role, because some of these young women haven't even had the example of motherly love or learning how to be a mother. So shame on us. They just a part of society and what we have created. You know, your average grandmother might be 30 years old now. So just when we see it manifesting itself in front of us, and yes, she got two or three kids, that doesn't lessen our social responsibilities to understand that God has created the poor to be always amongst us. But we shouldn't stop working in the vineyard for our own comfort zones. You know, when we realize every day, you know, we get to wake up, we got lights on, you might get a nice car out front of your door, you got a roof over your head. Every day you should be thinking of a way to give back to humanity. Every day.
6: And hey, you know, I'm going to jump in here, Minister Flowers, eight away from the top of the hour, because you talked about the mothers with young children. What about the teenagers, the youngsters? Are you seeing a lot of those? Because the school's out now, so how do you determine whether they're homeless or they're just really out in the streets?
5: I'm glad you said that, Carl, because our young youth function homelessness different than our elderlies, than those that have mental health issues. So when I talk about the difference in homelessness, we have to identify every population in their specialty areas. So a young adult ain't going to experience homelessness like a senior. They're going to break into a vacant house. They're going to occupy spaces that they know they can get in, live in, stay in. So they're going to be a greater population of squatters that really go unidentified in a lot of our communities. And they're going to hang out more. They're going to be more visual 2 or 3 o'clock in the morning sitting down, in areas. They're not going to be those ones. You're not going to see a lot of young teenagers in the tents or in the woods living like that. You know, they may just be homeless for the weekend sometime when they want to get away from home. But we do have a population of them that is out here and should be identified, because, again, we got homeless money for youth. And instead of money being reallocated and misappropriated and other stuff, if it was something that we was targeting, we would be outreach workers would be outside 1, 2, 3 o'clock in the morning, because that's when you're going to run into the majority of the youth.
6: Well, at 7 away from the top there, you know, with inflation really rolling now almost at all time high as we speak, things have just gone up. The prices for everything, goods and services, are going up. Is that impacted people who donate to you, donate goods and services to you as well? Are they holding back, or are you seeing just about the same level?
5: You know, we have always been blessed with individuals helping us from drinks to food to supplies. And I just realized, you know, we get new individuals a lot of times when we able to ask and request the public and the community to help us with those items, especially now for the summer months, ice, waters, because we try to keep the coolers in certain encampment locations. I'll go fill them up and go back and get them. So we have a lot of practical ways of engaging outreach. So we always constantly keep it out there, Carl. So people generally always still support a lot. The summer light clothing, you know, we got a bunch of t-shirts yesterday. We always looking for new clean underwear, because homeless people like to take underwear out of the pack, not out of the, you know, being used already. So we always put the axe out there. And again, we've even had some of your followers, you know, send us things and items in the mail to be able to help our day-to-day outreach when it comes to engaging our street homeless individuals.
6: Oh, well, that's good to hear. We're coming up on a break, and Bob in Buffalo has a quick question for you. But first, we got to take the break. Well, I want to ask you, you know, what is it that the people need? Because, folks, when we have these conversations with Minister Christina Flowers, we do it because it could be any one of us. It could be me, it could be you. We don't know the different circumstances why people are on the streets. And it can, and if we don't help them, who will? The government, as Minister Flowers tells us, the government's not really helping much these days. And prices are high, so somebody's got to step up. And these are our folks that look like us. And this is something probably you can respond to when we get back from the break. You know, any city that you go into, the homeless population always looks like us. Why? That's the question. Is something that with the black family that's happening that started recently that we don't know about? Anyway, those are some questions for you to ponder while we check the traffic and weather in our different cities. Are 4 minutes away from the top of the hour. Then we'll take your phone calls at 800-450-7876. We'll do that next.

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0: Grand Rising family, thanks for joining us on this Tuesday morning here with our guest, the Minister Christina Flowers. She's a homeless advocate in Baltimore City. She works on the streets of Baltimore City trying to help the homeless. Before we left, I mentioned that Bob was waiting from Buffalo, had a quick question for Minister Flowers. Bob, Grand Rising, you're on with Minister Christina Flowers.
1: Grand Rising.
2: Bless your love. Good information. My question is, how is housing availability or affordability impact that, and what level of job availability is there for employment availability? Is it for people in the area? So affordability, availability, insecurity, and job availability. How does that impact?
1: Affordability, when we talk about affordability, I look at it as housing and just the cost of everything right now is up so high. As far as BGE, as far as the rent, a lot of families and individuals can't even begin to afford some of the expectations of rental properties here in Baltimore City has hit the highest of like $2,000 a month for a three-bedroom. So a lot of times you're trying to think about how to allow a family to share a house if they come to us experiencing homelessness at that level where they got to put two incomes together, even if it's their Social Security or if it's their TCA. So it's definitely not an affordable housing process here for individuals that are just basically operating from the market rate of things. Because if they don't have a voucher or if they don't have some type of supportive housing voucher, they're looking at market rate rent here. And probably thinking about the availability of it, it could be, you know, the caller called earlier and mention about if something was prioritized and identified specifically for a lot of our street homeless individuals, the availability of it could be something developed within a lot of the grassroots organizations to be able to create affordable housing, shared housing. You know, a lot of these individuals that experience homelessness, you know, shared housing is one of the alternative housing that we offer as well, because it's all about developing, creating what's best to accommodate them and where they're at. Now, when you think about the employment part of it, that too is a territory that could be really developed, because, you know, if you're looking through employment of the mayor's office of certain agencies, you know, has anything been identified to deal with and address the homeless population with seeking employment? That's one of the biggest things that need to be, again, that's an untapped territory here in Baltimore City.
2: Thank you, sister, for all you do. God bless.
1: I appreciate you. Keep me in prayer. Thank you.
0: The question I asked you, too, before we left for the traffic and weather update, Minister Flowers, it's not just Baltimore City, any city around this country. The people who are homeless on the streets look like us. Why? Has there been a breakdown in the Black family unit?
1: You know, I was just saying that on my live, I guess because I'm in the midst of it so much. You know, if I had to identify certain populations that I don't see experiencing homelessness would be more easier. And then to say, do we have more Black? Do we have more white? We do have more Black families experiencing homelessness more than, let's say, the white individuals with mental health, substance abuse. That's more of the biggest population of homelessness that I see in the Caucasian community. I see a lot of individuals that are suffering from mental health, that are dealing with their substance abuse and their chronically illnesses. So it would be more Black families are experiencing more levels of homelessness. And that could be a mother with her two kids. So that's a family unit when you're looking at mothers and children.
0: All right. We got, before we let you go, always I'm put out an appeal for folks to help you because, you know, this is a personal task for you and you're not getting a lot of assistance that you need. And there's still a lot of homeless people on the streets of Baltimore. So how can folks reach you if they want to make a donation or they, and if they want to donate maybe clothes or something or food or something else other than just cash? If they're listening, awesome. You know, somewhere around the country or outside the country, can they donate cash?
1: The
0: if they're in the area, can they donate clothes or food? Go ahead.
1: Yeah, all over the world. You know, always, Carl, I am reachable. You could text me or call me, 410-365-5567. That's my community phone for anybody. Like, I get calls from there, text me. You could also reach me by email, cflow@gmail.com. We also on the website, www.helpbaltimoreshomeless.org, where you can see some of the upcoming fundraisers that we're going to be having to continue to sustain the work and the ministry that we do. And always, you know, our local individuals, supplies, water. Our office is located in the Charles Village area. You can get that address off the website. I think always calling me is the best thing, Carl, for a lot of your listeners has called me, and we've had great connection and really working with some strong D.C. Homeless advocates, too. So calling me is always the best way, and we can go through whatever tax write-off people need. And that's 410-365-5567. So that's the best way to get me.
0: And family, this is our problem. The other folks don't care. Let's put it straight. You know, if we don't take care of our folks, who will? So it's up to us.
1: Who will?
0: So if you can make a donation, you can help Mr. Christina Flowers or just say hi or provide some cash or some money or some clothes or something else to help the homeless. Help our people because one day, we live for the grace of God, you will be in their position as well. Many folks are just a check away or two checks away from joining the homeless or couch surfing or back living with mom and dad. So it's a serious problem, and it's a problem, and it's our problem. That's why we have to address it. That's why we have her here this morning. Again, I just want to thank you, Mr. Flowers, for what you do, because you're doing it without even missing a beat, you know. So you do it so effectively. So I just want to thank you for the work that you do.
1: It's only God. It's only God, Carl. I tell people every day. Every day is the focus, because the challenges are there, but I'm committed to this journey, and my passion, although I had to learn to operate it better, is definitely just concerned about our people and the way we are handled. And people can only handle us the way they allow us.
0: Yeah, Sister Sheena's just popped in and has a quick question for you. She's online too. Sister Sheena, can you make the question quick for Minister Flowers?
3: Hey. Hello.
1: Good morning. Good morning, Sister Sheena. How are you, Grand Rising Queen?
3: I just woke up again. Sorry about that. But I just wanted to call in and say thank you from the bottom of my heart, Sister Christina, because Brother Cole, she is everywhere with our most vulnerable population, day in and day out.
1: Mm-hmm. You didn't make me cry. I realized it was you.
3: You don't get enough. And everybody that can, please go to Real Care Providers. Give them your Cash App. You give them everything, because she is really out there on a day-to-day basis, not just helping. But when you look at trauma, Brother Carl, it's deep. You know, a lot of times we think we're less than, and but these people don't have nothing. And they love her, and they call her mom, you know, because she's helping them. And we have a serious need. We have agencies that get billions of dollars, and this should not be happening in any city. This agency, the mayor, has a $4 billion budget, and the homeless gets a portion of it, and a large portion. So we've got to stop this foolishness and put the funds where it should be. There's no way we as community people should be coming out of our pockets having to help people at the level that we are. We should do good every day, like she said, but at the level that we have to sacrifice, it's terrible.
0: All right. Thank you, Sister Sheena. We're running late here, but thank you for calling in and supporting Minister Flowers.
1: Bye-bye.
0: All right. Thank you, Minister Flowers. And keep on doing what you're doing. If you need help, just give us a call.
1: Thank you, Carl.
0: All right, 10 after the top. We've got to keep moving. Attorney Martina Evans is here with us. And Counselor, thank you for being so kind with your time, because the homeless problem is a major problem in our cities. But welcome to the program, Attorney Martina Evans.
4: Thank you. And thank you for having me, Carl. And I really appreciate all of the work that Advocate Christina Flowers is doing. I do see in Baltimore City, it just seems like the homeless situation is a little out of hand. And all the work that she is doing is that very well respected and well needed.
0: All right. You're our first-time guest. So, you know, we have a ritual here for our first-time guest. We would like for you to give us a little bit of your background, because I know you want to talk about Juneteenth, but how did you get involved? How did you get involved in the legal field?
4: Oh, sure. I actually got involved in the legal field when I was in junior college. I attended Baltimore City Community College, and I took a business law class, and I liked it. And I knew someone who was about to start or had started law school, and he was encouraging me to go. And so I just decided that when I finished my undergraduate degree, which is in accounting, that I would start applying, or even before then, I would start applying to law school. Excuse me again. And I did. I took the exam, the LSAT, and as it turned out, I decided to wait. I started and I decided to wait, so I backed out orientation week. And that was the best decision I'd ever made, because when I reapplied the following year, I was offered a fellowship in the name of Patricia Roberts Harris. She was the first Black female dean of Howard Law School, and she was also the ambassador to Luxembourg, as well as the Secretary of Housing and Urban Development during the Carter administration. So I was offered a fellowship in her name, and I didn't have to work and go to school. So I was able to attend law school full time during the day. And as a single mother, that just really helped me tremendously. And so I went to law school, and when I was graduating, I really didn't have the job offers that I wanted. So I decided to hang out my own shingle, and it's been 29 and a half years.
0: Wow. Hey, so you just went out on a limb a couple of times and you made it happen. Wow. What an inspiring story. Yes.
4: Thank you. I hope
0: 13
4: it inspires
0: at the top
4: others.
0: There, but yeah, but we've got Juneteenth coming up. I know you're involved in Juneteenth. For some of the uninitiated, give us some background about Juneteenth so people understand what we're celebrating this weekend.
4: Juneteenth is a celebration of former enslaved persons, primarily because in Galveston, Texas, they were not aware that they were freed. The Emancipation Proclamation was officially signed on January 1st, 1863, and General Robert E. Lee surrendered on April 9th, 1865. However, those enslaved in Galveston, Texas, did not know. And then there was an order that was signed on June 19, 1865, and that officially ended in slavery of throughout the United States for transatlantic for those of the transatlantic slave trade and their descendants. So that's how that occurred. And I think that it was important to bring about and to recognize that, because it's always important for us to come together and to celebrate our heritage, our lineage, celebrate our accomplishments, recognize one another and unite as Black people.
0: Well, what'd you say to folks who are saying we shouldn't celebrate Juneteenth because many of us are still not free? We're free physically, but mentally we're still enslaved. You know, we always use the phrase "free your mind," and some people understand what it means, so others don't get it yet. But you know, it's a learning process. What do you say to those folks who say that we're still not free? We're still dependent on the oppressor.
4: What I say is that there are so many different ways that we are or could be considered not free. I mean, we have to pay taxes and we have to work, and there are things that we must do here as Black Americans that we do. And this is a way that we can say, okay, yes, I am celebrating my freedom, because had it not been for the ancestors who were praying and for their sacrifices, for their blood and sweat, for their tears and everything that they have done for us, with us in mind, then I would not be here. I may not even be here as a free Black American. And I think that it's important also for us to share our history and our heritage with those coming behind us, our children, and to understand that if we do not celebrate and remember our history, then we could repeat it. And that is exactly what we're seeing right now in this political climate. Those who want us to go back to that. So if we don't understand exactly where we came from and celebrate where we came from and our accomplishments, then we're going to go back to that, because we have people who are who basically don't want us to be free. And so,
0: Eleta, a family just joined us, 16 after the top of the hour. Attorney Martina Evans is our guest. She's going to tell us about a Juneteenth event that's taking place in Baltimore this weekend. But before, when we go, we've got to take a quick break. When we come back, though, what about the folks who don't like to talk about slavery? Because it's just too painful. They don't want to hear anything about Juneteenth or when we're enslaved. They don't want to see any more slave movies. They're beyond that. This is just the memory in their DNA makes them want to throw up. So what do you say to those folks? I'll let you respond to that when we get back. Family, you too can join our discussion. Our guest, her name is Martina Evans. She's an attorney. She's going to be here this morning discussing Juneteenth. What are your thoughts on Juneteenth, the holiday? 800-450-7876. Those are the numbers we get you in to speak to Attorney Martina Evans, and we'll take your phone calls next.
5: Good morning from the MTA. Checking in on the MARC train system. Penn train 517 is delayed about 10 minutes. Train 502 heading to Perryville has a 5-minute delay. Gamden train 840 is also about 5 minutes behind. The light rail is still in great shape. No major delays from Hunt Valley down through BWI. Metro subway is also on schedule. For the MTA transit team, I'm Austin Todd on the Carl Nelson Show.
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0: And Grand Rising family, we're getting an early jump here on Juneteenth here with our guest, Martina Evans. She's a lawyer, and there's an event taking place in Baltimore. Juneteenth is going to be shared all across the country later this week, but we're getting an early start thanks to Martina Evans. And before we left for the break, my question to her was, what about the folks? Because there are so many, there are many of them, Martina, who say, I don't want to talk about any slavery. I don't want to hear about slavery. It's too painful. I don't want to relive that. You know, I can't digest that. It just upsets me. What do you say to those folks when it comes to celebrating Juneteenth?
4: Brother Carl, what I say is that, again, if you do not remember your history, you're doomed to repeat it. Those who do not remember, do not understand, do not learn about their history are destined to repeat it. And you have to. We are the only persons who are told to forget about our history, our legacy, our lineage. You'll never hear Jewish people say to their descendants or to their children, forget about, or I know it's painful, but don't talk about or don't commemorate the past. And we have got to get out of that mindset, because otherwise we could be repeating it. And this is other, there are so many other people who have gone through painful ordeals. For example, I went to visited South Africa 3 years ago, and the tour guide, he said, you will hear me talk about apartheid. And he spoke about it just, you know, I mean, repeatedly. And we eventually did visit the apartheid museum. So that is so that people will know that this has happened, but it will not happen again. And he did it. He's black. He did it so that we could understand what they had to go through, and also understand the history of apartheid and that system, that racist system as well. And we have to understand that we have history here, even though it did not begin here, but we have got to understand that it is something that occurred. And that's how I remember maybe about 4 years ago, 3 or 4 years ago, a black man, young man, on social media was saying that he didn't know how he got here. He said that he was an Indian or something. I think he said those were his words. Not understanding. And I said, no, you're a descendant of Africans. And I think that that's sad because people don't want to talk about it, but that's their life. That's their lineage. That's their history. And so you don't have to talk about it, but it may be detrimental to you if you don't.
0: Gotcha. 23 at the top. I got some folks who want to talk to you, though. We got Bill first. He's on line one. He's calling from Baltimore. Grand Rising Bill, you're on with attorney Martina Evans.
8: Yes, sir. Carl, first, just let me say top of the morning to you and Sister Martina. I just really wanted to call and say thank you for having this here, sister. And I just wanted her to know I was certainly be in attendance there to be supportive and to be a part of the program on the levels that I can. And I also want to thank her for coming on to our podcast last night with David Murphy. So it wasn't nothing particular I just wanted to say, but just thank Martina. I've been knowing her for a long, long, long time. And again, I'm just thankful that she's, stepping into another element and, being a big part of the conscious community and bringing some consciousness and some education to our community. So I just wanted to call and say thank you for having her and just to acknowledge that.
0: All right. Thanks, Bill. Martina, you want to respond to anything that Bill said?
4: Yes. Brother Bill has just been an advocate and a mentor and an inspiration for years, not just to me, but my family and so many people in the community. And I appreciate his support, and I appreciate that he recognizes the needs in the community. He is one of those persons who will step out, and he's not afraid, and he will unabashedly step out and say, hey, this is not right. And I appreciate all that he's done over several decades, actually. So thank you for calling in, Brother Bill.
0: All right, 25 at the top there. Let's go to Houston. Mark's waiting for us. He's online, too. Grand Rising, Mark, you're on with Attorney Martina Evans.
14: Grand Rising, are y'all doing all right this morning?
4: Yes, thank you.
14: Yes, ma'am. I just want to ask you a couple of questions. You know, I know you're an attorney, and I don't know what you practice, but when you say why people don't really like to, you know, come up, celebrate this Juneteenth, it's because I'm out of Houston, Texas. And what we're seeing is that, remember back in the days, they would bring us in, and when they would sell us, they would put us in pens. And right now, we have a lot of high-profile cases where this system right now, this judicial system, is putting us in the pen, man, and not even following the laws and the rules and messing over our children and our kids. And juries are hearing cases like it's unheard of, and just finding our young youth are guilty of crimes that they didn't commit. And these people are really upset about this. We are really mad, ma'am, and we just want to know, since you're an attorney, let us know what's going on, because we're really upset with this, man. We hear something different than what a jury is hearing, and all white jurors. We need to figure out what's going on. If you don't mind, just help us out with that, please.
4: Sure. I'll do the best I can. This Juneteenth Jubilee event is not just a celebration or a remembrance of our heritage, but we will have several speakers, and we're speaking on different topics. I'll be presenting, but in addition, we'll have Reverend Robert Turner, who'll be speaking on reparations. We'll have Brother David Murphy, he's speaking on unity. And I'll be speaking on the importance of Black economic empowerment, and also things that we can do. How do we get here, where we are, and things that we can do to combat it? The one thing that we have as African Americans is economic empowerment, but we don't translate that to wealth. So we have spending power in this country of $2.1 trillion, that's with a T, trillion dollars a year. And we need to know how to leverage our power and not allow others to take advantage of it. And I am disheartened by what I heard the brother just say, but also from what I've seen in the Carmelo Anthony case and other cases like it. We also have voting rights and voting powers, but those are being gutted and taken away because of just the rigged system. But what we have to do is focus on how we can somehow use our leverage, use our economic empowerment to say, well, this is what you're doing in South Carolina, or this is what you're doing in Texas. And if you want Black people to support, if you want us to hold our family reunions there, or if you want us to, in those cities, if you want us to spend tourist dollars there, if you want us to come to Mardi Gras, which we shouldn't necessarily do, you are going to have to stop making these laws that are harming Black people, holding these trials that are just, you know, basically in a kangaroo court where there's all white juries. But in addition, we need to focus on reparations as well. I've been taking a course.
14: Should we be out every time it's election time? We're out voting, right? We're saying that we practicing our constitutional rights. We're voting people fall for us to vote. And then when we get to vote, then all of a sudden we get a chance to get on the jury. Then all of a sudden they take our vote from us. They struck three people. They're doing everything, yeah, blanking our face. I understand what you're saying, but it's hard and they're crying. They not only violate Carmelo's civil rights as a young man, but they're violating the people who are actually getting out and vote to have a chance to stand on the jury, and you strike them. For what reason? They're taking our votes from us, no matter what it is.
4: Yeah.
0: Let me jump in here, Counselor. Is that a bounce for an appeal, the fact that it was an all-white jury? Can they use that?
4: Yes. And so I think from what I'm hearing, they are appealing the decision. They have support of different persons who are in the entertainment industry and who are high-profile positions who are willing to pour money into those different or contribute to his appeal. And I think that's the only thing that we can do. And when you have these injustices, we just have to continue to do, like the caller is speaking out against it, not supporting certain groups of people, but supporting your own people to the extent possible, because that is empowering those persons, not supporting white supremacy by actually spending your money in places that you know those persons are well, I don't like to say white supremacists, I like to say are super racist, or you know that they are practicing racism to a large degree. So I think that the important thing is speaking out, understanding who you are voting for. And there's a website, and I'll share it later on, but there's a website where you can hold elected officials, or you'll find out information for Black people who to hold accountable. It is highly concerning and unfortunate what's going on in Texas, but also in Louisiana, South Carolina, and even certain high profile persons are using their positions to say, well, you know, if this continues, I'm not going to, such as Dawn Staley, Coach Dawn Staley, she was threatening to leave the university. So I think that we have to understand, we have to do what we can with our dollars. That's our only real leverage. This last case, Louisiana v. Calais, I think it is. That case basically gutted the last protection for the Voting Rights Amendment. And so it set us back to almost Reconstruction. And it's very, very unfortunate. I don't know anything that we can do in the short run, which is other than to try to research who our candidates are and vote for the one that is, who is more likely to at least address our interests, but our dollars are important. Where are we spending our dollars? Staying out of certain businesses, especially those that will practice racism, and really understanding that it's about Black unity. That's why I think this is an important event, because if we don't have Black unity and we don't come together as a group, then they will take advantage of that. And that's part of what this voting rights decision has done, too. Basically tried to fragment the Black vote.
0: Right. 27 away from the top of our family. The voice you hear, that's Attorney Martina Evans. She's here discussing Juneteenth. And all of these things relate to Juneteenth, where the voting rights issue, especially the voting rights issue. And I got to ask you this, since we're on that lane. The NAACP's call for a boycott because you mentioned Dawn Staley. Do you think the onus should be put on our blue chip, our student athletes to make this decision to wrong the rights of what folks did to us? Do you think it's fair to make them have to carry the burden?
4: Absolutely. I think that as a Black person, and this is why Black unity is so, so critical. And I think Brother Bill is also planning an event for next March focusing on Black unity, and that'll be held here in Baltimore. We have got to have more of these events. And we cannot, what the 2024 election did, if nothing else, is open our eyes that we are on our own. And the events afterwards, we are on our own as Black people. Regardless of what people may think and how they may want to use the acronym POC, or people of color. Black people are on our own. And so we cannot continue to look to any other group, even those, and all of them basically have ridden the coattails of the civil rights movement, which black people originated and carried and died for, bled for. So we cannot continue to look outside our community. So what these young people need to understand is that they are first black before they are an athlete or anything else. And yes, they have an obligation to those who came before them, who were able to allow them to attend any school they wanted to attend, to say, no, I'm not going to come to this school. I don't like

0: just like with Carmelo Anthony. He was an athlete, and look what happened. They won't have a fair trial. They may not have a fair trial because of the system. They are striking, yes, they're striking black jurors, and other tactics that they use. Even with Carmelo Anthony, he's in a prison, from what I understand, where his own, where the other young man's uncle, or young boy, his uncle is a warden, and so we can't continue on with these types of indiscretions and injustices, and allow, you know, our boys and our young ladies as well to be subjected to those systems. And if they, once they are in those systems, they can't get out. It's very difficult for them to get out.
1: All right, hold that thought right there. We got to take a quick step aside and get caught up with the latest news, traffic, and weather in our different cities. 23 minutes away from the top there, family. The polls are open if you're in Washington, D.C. Go to the polls. They close tonight at 8 o'clock. Or tomorrow we're going to talk about the results of the election. But you want to join our conversation now? Our guest is Martina Evans. She's a lawyer, and we're talking about reparations. Got to jump on the reparations events, and we've got one coming up in Baltimore she's going to share with us as well. You want to get in on this conversation, reach out to us at 800-450-7876. We'll take your phone calls after we check the news, traffic, and weather. That's next.

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1: So traffic brought to you by Attorney Big Al, the law officer Richard Klein. The BW Parkway thick with traffic southbound moving towards Arundel Mills Boulevard. Also 32 westbound moving towards 170 is jammed up here with traffic. We got an accident on the inner loop of the Beltway. This is in between Green Spring Avenue and Indy 83s. Traffic is backed up from Park Heights. 15-minute delays on your way towards the Harbor Tunnel via 895 southbound, especially as you move out from the east side. Looks like 95 southbound from Pulaski Highway towards the Fort McHenry Tunnel is a little slow. Downtown on Lombard Street, this is westbound at Light Street. We got reports of an accident this morning. As we hop back on the Beltway and the inner loop here on the west side, we got this accident moved to the right shoulder just after Security Boulevard. Please be careful out as you make your travels. One client said after their accident, insurance wouldn't listen. That's when they called Attorney Big Al. He fought for them, got them paid, and turned their crash into cash. Call 1-800-HURT-123. Attorney Big Al is the law firm of Richard Klein. Dre Johnson on 1010 WOLB.
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0: And Grand Rising family, thanks for starting your day with us on this Tuesday morning at 16 minutes away from the top of the hour. Our guest is Martina Evans. She's an attorney in Baltimore, and she's giving us some information about a Juneteenth event that's taking place in Baltimore. We're starting our Juneteenth celebrations early. Before we go back to her, let me just remind you, coming up later this morning, we'll speak to a scientist and physician, Dr. Velva Bowles. This is one of the smartest sisters we have there. She's going to join us. And later this week, you're going to hear from psychologist Dr. Jerome E. Fox. You know him from his best selling workbook, Addicted to White, The Oppressed in League with the Oppressor, A Shame-Based Alliance. And also, Marshall Thompson from The Shy Lights will be here as we continue our Black Music Month celebration. So if you are in Baltimore, keep that radio locked in tight on 1010 WOLB, or if you're in the DMV, we're on 1450 WOL. All right, Attorney Martina Evans, we got some folks who want to talk to you. And so let's start with Brother Haki on line one. Grand Rising, Brother Haki, on with Attorney Evans.
1: Yes, Grand Rising. Thank you, Carl. It's good to hear Sister Martina on. I've known my sister for 20-something years. Well, I knew of you because I called a little story. Once upon a time, I was working with some local musicians, and, you know, her name came up more than once. So so she's been around, you know, for quite some time. So I appreciate the work. Carl, I'm actually going to be hosting. So my good friend, she asked me to participate on that level. And so we going to have some drummers. And we're happy, excited, because Pastor Turner, he was in Cuba with myself and that delegation. And so, you know, so we're fresh off of that experience and learning and expanding about, you know, what freedom means, you know, here, but also globally, you know, and that's what I appreciate about, you know, understanding Juneteenth. But my question, I'm going to ask a question. So, you know, some of this, you know, just being a well-traveled, culturally Pan-African type. So, you know, many people have, you know, inquired, for instance, even continental Africans, how would Africans, because some want to come. So I told them, look, I'm not, yes, do come. But, you know, understanding that, you know, this was Black people here in America and how we can articulate the struggle internationally, you know, based upon, you know, understanding our history and what we did here. Of course. So, you know, and that history has to be told. So I just mention that and I say thank you. And we're looking forward to our good drummers as well. So we're going to have some fun. All right. That's what it's about. All right. Thank you. Thank you both.
2: Thank you, Brother Haki.
0: So at this point, I'll let you tell us what where's the event going to be? What's going to happen at the event?
2: Sure. So the event is going to be held at Langston Hughes Community Center in Baltimore. That address is 5011 Arbutus Avenue, Baltimore, Maryland, 21215. And it's at Reisterstown Road and Arbutus Avenue. And as Brother Haki mentioned, we'll have drummers, activities, vendors. He is one of the sponsors as well as my organization, which is Black Money Matters Legacy, which I founded in 2018. And Brother Haki has been very instrumental in getting the word out about this event. And I am looking forward to him hosting. And I'm so grateful for his willingness to participate and to host the event as well as be a sponsor. And so we're looking forward to the community coming out. It's free, all ages. We should have a really informative, I mean, it's important when we get together not to just celebrate, eat and drink, but to also learn about things that we can do to empower ourselves in several different ways. So I'm hoping that the community does take advantage of this opportunity. It's from 2 to 6 on Friday, June 19, this Friday. As Brother Haki was saying, people can come out regardless of their background or, you know, their nationality, simply because we need to understand how important it is for those who are descendants of freedmen and foundational slaves, how important their contributions were, or how important our ancestors' contributions were, but especially the descendants of those, and to understand that, you know, we do basically drive the culture. People may try to appropriate it, but so much of our contributions have been stolen, and we need to understand that they were ours. And the reason why we do think, the reason why we eat certain foods, and what foods came from the motherland. So, and how we're connected so much, even with the drums, they came from the motherland. So we're connected. And as I mentioned about South Africa, that with what happened there with the system of apartheid, and how our entertainers were the reason why the word got out about what was going on in South Africa. And that was made clear when we visited the Apartheid Museum, and even with our tour guide. Had it not been for entertainers such as Harry Belafonte, the world may have never known about that system, and they have an entire room devoted to African-American entertainers at the museum simply because of the contributions of our entertainers.
0: All right, we got some folks want to talk to you. Attorney Martina Evans at 9 minutes away from the top there. Let's start with Brother Aleem. He's calling from Richmond, Virginia. He's online too. Salaam alaikum, my brother. You're on with Attorney Martina Evans.
3: Well, alaikum salaam, my brother, and to the great sister Martina. I would like for us to consider how much abuse should we take before we entertain the thought of divorce. You know, we've been trying reparations, we've been trying integration, intermixing with the law, but it comes a time when we have to consider a divorce. How much abuse do we need to take before we realize there would be no peace between the two people? And so without us taking on the thought of more abuse, we need to have a separation outlook on the table. There's a lot of history through the years to show that we're not being respected or accepted in this society. Our dollars are taken for granted, but at the same time, the value of the dollar is falling fast in America, so it won't matter too much about the money. The weather and things should be considered. Black people need to have a map and a globe to study what's happening in this country.
0: All right, let's give her a chance to respond, Brother Aleem. We're racing the clock. It's 8 minutes away from the top of the hour with Attorney Martina Evans. Counselor, he said, we've had enough. It's time to split. What are your thoughts?
2: He read my mind because the brother, he articulated much of what my presentation, or some of what my presentation will be about, how we are basically beheld to these billionaires who really have a love of money. And we know that the word says that is the root of all evil. What we need to do as Africans and descendants of Africans, of the enslaved Africans, is we need to divest. We need to unplug. We need to stop engaging in this capitalistic commercialism that's only targeting us, and we need to say, hey, let me hold my dollar. That's why I founded Black Money Matters Legacy in 2018, to bring awareness to the Harvard case that a group of Asians had sued attacking affirmative action, and they were led by a white nationalist named Ed Blum. Well, where do we spend our money oftentimes in the inner city, in urban areas, in the Asian-owned businesses? And we need to unplug, focus on what it is that I'm doing with my dollar, and what it is I'm doing with my paycheck. And so you're right. There is a plan. And my team and I have developed a plan, which will be launched at the Juneteenth Jubilee to help us have just periodic modules or I guess teaching components where we can say, hey, this is what I'll do. I have this check. This is my money. This is how I'm going to spend it. And this is how much I should save. This is what I should do with my disposable income. And it's not just about that. It's about also signing up for a reparations registry to know what's the latest about reparations, the latest developments for Black Americans. So it's a very strategic blueprint that we can have in response to these repressive and oppressive policies and executive orders that have been passed by this administration. And if you are not able to attend, because I know the brother said he's in Richmond, then you can also view it if you're outside of the area, Baltimore metropolitan area or Maryland. You can also tune in because it will be broadcast on YouTube at Black Money Matters Legacy, as well as on Instagram at Black Money Matters _ Legacy. So I hope that we all can come together and join in because it is going to be a unique celebration, one of its kind. But I do want to also have us just, you know, highlight those things that we do with our money without thinking. Why are we running down to visit Orlando, Florida, with their policies and their laws that do not really strengthen us as a people? Or even when, like I mentioned, Mardi Gras or other places, and in Texas, I really think that we need to watch that. I mean, you're talking about a boy, a 17-year-old boy, and they gave him 35 years at the time he was 17, 35 years without any representation on the jury. We need to...
0: Right, and hold that thought right there. I'll let you finish that thought on the other side. We've got to step aside and take another look at the traffic and weather in our different cities. Also, when we get back, Theodore in Baltimore wants to join the conversation. You, too, can do the same, family. Just reach out to us at 800-450-7876, and we'll take your phone calls as we check the traffic and weather. That's next.

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0: Brown Rice and family, thanks for staying with us on this Tuesday morning. Thanks for starting your Tuesday with us. Our guest is attorney Martina Evans. She's leading a Juneteenth celebration in Baltimore coming up this week. So that's what we're discussing this morning, and all the tangent issues, you know, with coming along with the reparations. So let me you finish your thought, and then Theodore in Baltimore has a question for you, attorney Evans.
1: Sure. I just wanted to impress upon the listeners how important it is to use whatever leverage we have, which is our dollar, to vote, to fight, which is our vote to fight, which is even writing, which is even researching the candidates. And I wanted to, I mentioned the website blackvotewatch.org is to be able to understand where your candidates stand and to hold those candidates accountable, and those, if they are elected, to hold those officials accountable and to vote them out if they're not acting in our best interest. We need to know who they are even before we go to the polls, and that's blackvotewatch.org.
0: All right. The polls are open in Washington, D.C. today. They close at 8 o'clock, as we'll talk about the results. The results will probably won't be final tomorrow, but we're going to talk about them anyway. 800-450-7876. Momentarily, we're going to speak with our next guest, physician scientist, Dr. Velva Bowles. She's on deck. But Theodore has a question for attorney Martina Evans. She's on line one. Grand Rising, Theodore, your question for attorney Evans.
2: Grand Rising, good morning. All respect to the attorney, but she didn't mention it, and I'll tell her, I'll say this, that she didn't say. Democratic, you vote Democratic in this particular situation. That's what you should vote for. It's no doubt about it. I'm not going to be ambiguous. Tell people to vote Democratic, number one. Number two, to show you the pervasiveness, how, like, when you got an apple, and it just, the rotten part, a small part, it just seeps into the rest of the apple. We, in reference to the Juneteenth Festival, every year, I don't know how to do it. I talk to people sometimes in authority. Every year, I hear about the Italian Festival, the Irish Festival, St. Patrick's Day. And yet, even the attorney just now, she didn't mention the fact that we are the only people who, it seemed to be ashamed of the word African. And we have an AFRAM. What is an AFRAM? If I came from the homeland and to visit this country and wanted to go to a local festival, someone would say, let's go to the Italian festival. And they would, what's an AFRAM? And I don't know. Maybe Miss Martina knows people in important places in the city where they can change that. And it's almost like, well, we won't say African. That's going to chase the white people away and reduce the profits of the vendors. It's the African American Festival. Just as the attorney, and she does a great job, just as the attorney has no hesitation in saying Juneteenth, she explained what it was. Can she also do anything about changing that small part of the assimilation tragedy to get people to say, just in this instance, the African American Festival? I don't know.
0: All right, let's give her a chance to do that, Theodore. Thank you, and thank you for your call. Thank you, Theodore. Attorney Martina?
1: Yes. Well, I'm glad that he brought that up, because in 2019, I attended the AFRAM Festival, and it was, it didn't appear to be representing AFRAM as much as it represented rainbow colors. And I wrote an op-ed article because I was really upset that we, instead of celebrating, the 400 years of since the 1619, since the first Africans arrived in Virginia, Jamestown, in 1619, we were celebrating. There was no representation of Africa or African American colors. And so since that time, though, I've noticed that has not happened. So I will definitely do and see what I can do to make it clear that this is an African American celebration, and that there should not be any curtailment or, just truncating of those words, African American. And so if I have an opportunity, brother, I certainly will do that.
0: All right. Before we let you go, tell us about the event coming up. What time? Where does it start? Where can we get more information? And how can we watch it? If we're not in Baltimore, how can we see it live streamed?
1: Free Juneteenth Jubilee will be on Friday, June the 19th, 2 to 6 p.m. at the Langston Hughes Community Center, and that's at 5011 Arbutus Avenue, Baltimore, Maryland, 21215. And we'll have speakers, vendors, drummers, activities, and we'll also have an essay contest by Callaway Elementary students, 4th and 5th grade students, and that'll be on Juneteenth. It's a wonderful celebration. It's a wonderful time to reflect, and a day of powerful repair and reflection, actually. And come hear about Blueprint Underground 2026. So it's a way that we can combat this whatever Project 2025, 26. It's a way that we can just go into our own thought processes and into our own plan to move forward to thrive for the next 400 plus years, but not just survive.
0: Got you. Thank you, Counselor. Thank you for sharing those thoughts. Thank you for putting on this Juneteenth event for our folks in Baltimore. Thank you very much.
1: Thank you for having me. Have a good day.
0: All righty, family. That's Attorney Martina Evans from Baltimore. Let's move on. 8 after the top. There, Dr. Velva Bowles, Grand Rising. Welcome back to the program.
3: Thank you very much. Always interested in hearing who goes before me, and I got excited listening to Juneteenth. Here in Alexandria, Louisiana, there is ongoing a celebration. It's the 32nd year that Juneteenth has been actively celebrated in Alexandria, Louisiana, and Ms. Carolyn Frazier was recognized as being a Black female leader who has kept this in front of the people here in Louisiana. So I'm excited to hear your guest, and she's very well informed. So, yeah, it's a big deal. Here in Alexandria, the Jubilee started on the 12th and is going through to the 9th. Well, actually, it started on the 6th and it's going through to the 19th. And tonight, actually, there is a campaign to introduce what Juneteenth has developed 5 separate committees to help advance Black or African-American concerns. And one that I participate in is called Voters Participation rather than just Voters Registration. And there's a big push to get churches to go and vote in a group. And early voting is ongoing right now for us concerning 5 legislative decisions relative to our school district monies. They're looking at millages. So, yeah, this is an exciting time. And our big push as far as voters' participation is to get the young people involved. When I say young, I'm talking 18 to 30. That group seem, at least in the African-American community in Louisiana, have dropped out. And that's our big focus, independent of the church and group voting early, is to get them motivated and involved. So great show so far. Enjoyed it this morning.
0: All right. Let me ask you this, though. I didn't ask you this. Can white folks celebrate Juneteenth? Should we allow them to? And that's a great allow them.
3: Well, that was an issue because Saturday night we had a concert on the amphitheater here in Alexandria. And there were a few who came that I knew, and they came over to the table to greet. And I was cordial. But I'm going to be honest with you. They can join us the same way we join into their 4th of July situation. I don't see that as a contraindication, particularly if they're buying from the food trucks and other things that was supported through Juneteenth. But it's not their celebration. I would never relinquish it to someone that is not an African descendant. That's my opinion.
0: All right. Let's talk about why you're here, though.
3: Yes,
0: Dr.
3: sir. I Velvet tell you. Bowles.
0: Yes.
3: After we've been briefly, I went on a research tour and came up with some ideas of what we should talk about. But I want to know, is there something specific you want to know before I introduce the topics I thought was important?
0: Oh, okay. Just one of the things that the Ebola, the outbreak on the continent. Should we be concerned with that? Because, you know, they're saying, well, it's not here, it's all over there. And now we've got the World Cup, the soccer tournament. We got people coming from all parts of the world coming into the States now. Should that be an issue for us? And if so, what should we be doing?
3: Well, let me, before we jump to Ebola, I have mentioned a couple of times over the last few months that the biggest scare for me, and from a medical point of view, is measles. I think that it's being too casually overlooked because, Carl, in our day, measles got eradicated. We really did lots of vaccinations. As a pediatrician, I was trained on how to recognize it. We worked quickly to get it under control. And we referred to it as a childhood disease, so it became a mandatory vaccination program. Well, over the last 20 years, the vaccination question has been debated. Some of the young parents objected to it. And now that you have Robert Kennedy Jr. in there saying that, you know, vaccines don't work, that we have had a surge, over 2,000 cases of measles in the United States after our having had zero for almost a decade. Now, why do I mention measles? Measles is one of the most contagious viruses on the planet. Did you hear me? One of the most contagious. Why? You can transmit measles 4 days before you are really sick. You'll have a little bit of lethargy, maybe a little headache, but that is a contagious period. 4 days before you ever have the measles outbreak. You don't see any red on your skin. You don't see any, what we say, coplet spots on your tongue. You just have a little bit of a headache and you're lethargic, but you can contaminate people. And how do you spread measles? By sneezing and coughing. The early symptoms is like you have a runny nose and a cold. And the scary part to me is once you sneeze or cough, you aerosolize the virus, meaning it's floating in the room where there's moisture in the air, and air conditioning and heating facilitates this sustainability in the air. It can last up to 2 hours in the air after the infected person has moved out. So if you are in tight spaces such as the sports arenas, and you're yelling and you're screaming, the chance for measles to do just what COVID did when the church people were singing and so forth, it can happen. So if people have not been vaccinated and they found out that a number of parents stopped vaccinating, we have some teenagers and young adults as old as 20 who were never vaccinated with the MMR. That was the mumps and rubella measles vaccine that was given during the time I was actively practicing with pediatrics. So any population without the vaccine is at risk because this is the most contagious virus we know. Worse than what we saw with COVID-19. So if measles went, into a wild group, it would be catastrophic. Right now, 2,000 people have been infected over 30 states out of 50, and they have a 13% death rate. The population most affected right now are children under the age of 5, but more and more adults die from measles than children. So that's something to hang your hat on. It is highly contagious, very infectious, and the United States has over 2,000 reported cases.
0: All right, family, 15 at the top.
3: We can talk about Ebola. Ebola is a very frightening thing, particularly what's going on in the Congo or the Democratic, they call it DIC, the Democratic Union of Congo and Uganda. It is a strain of Ebola that there is no vaccine, there is no treatment, to the extent that currently there is also no antibodies against it. Like convalescent antibodies can be collected from someone who has had the infection and recovered. And because USAID and WHO are no longer supported by the American government, there has been very limited, if not no research done on eradicating this strain of Ebola. So that's real scary. There's no vaccine, there's no antibodies, there's no treatment. If the person's body can fight the virus, and right now they're reporting a 33% death rate out of 782 cases that were registered recently, but that's believed to be a very, very underreported number, because many people in the villages don't trust the doctors that they see because they are from other countries. They're not the African person. There's usually someone from America or someone from France or someone from Ireland or wherever. And there is a great distrust. A lot of the propaganda is that the doctors are the ones injecting the people and causing them to be sick. And consequently, when someone has symptoms, rather than going towards the clinics and whatever health provider may be available, they hide or they go into the bush.
0: Right there, Doc. We got to take a short break here. And folks, if you're listening, our guest is Dr. Velva Bowles. She's one of our brilliant physicians, and she's also a scientist. In fact, she's one of the first ones who issued an alarm when the COVID-19 vaccine, everybody was telling her to take it, and she said, not so fast. So those folks are still calling me and asking me because they took the jab. They want to know what they can do, and Dr. Bowles is going to share that with us. I've already got a couple of tweets for folks who got questions. You got a question, a health question, this is a lady you need to put it to. Her name is Dr. Velva Bowles, and the number to call her is 800-450-7876, and we'll take your phone calls next.

0: Good morning from the MTA. Checking in on the MARC train system. Penn train 517 is still delayed about 5 to 10 minutes. Train 419 is on time this morning. Camden train 844 is about 5 minutes behind. The light rail is still in great shape. No major delays from Hunt Valley down through BWI. Metro subway is also on schedule. For the MTA Transit team, I'm Austin Todd on the Carl Nelson Show.
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0: Rising family, and thanks for staying with us on this Tuesday morning with our guest, Dr. Velva Bowles. I mentioned she's a physician. She's also a scientist. Dr. Bowles, I'm going to let you finish your thought, and then maybe you can tell us where you've been for a while, because we've been missing you. She stepped away for a while.
1: Well, okay, let me finish the Ebola. The thing that our listeners here in the U.S. need to know is that there has been, Israel is the only nation so far who have announced that they will not receive any travelers from Uganda or the District of Congo. And that is, in my opinion, overkill, but that has been put out internationally. There is also some discussions, I don't know the outcome, of flights that if you are an international traveler, where the planes will and will not land are now being discussed. So some flight plans are being changed with the consideration of possibility of Ebola contamination getting on the plane. When it comes to Ebola, the reason I said measles is so frightening is because it can be aerosolized, meaning you can sneeze and cough and then breathe it in. Ebola must be tactile. That means the only way you get infected with the Ebola virus is you come in contact with an infected person or animal, and the body fluids are sweat, any kind of, if they throw up and you get vomit, or they have diarrhea and you get exposed. So body fluids are the only tactile exchange for Ebola. So usually Ebola wipes out whole communities or families, like a caretaker taking care of a mother or a child or a husband can end up being contaminated by virtue of touching. And therefore, the medical establishment has to have on a level four protection. So they look like space aliens. They'll have on a jumpsuit and a respirator and a face mask. And all of this contributes to persons in very rural areas, particularly in Africa, of not wanting to be around these alien-looking people, and they have all the belief and distrust of their treatment. So it's sort of a double-edged sword. How do you get help to someone who is afraid of those who might be trying to help them? And then if your loved ones is trying to help you, you essentially are marking them also for death. So Ebola is scary in that way, but it requires tactile, not just aerosolized. So the risk of Ebola is you have to be in contact with an infected person or the source, which can be an animal. So those are the two world situations. As you may know, the World Cup is coming to the U.S., and there's several states that are hosting different activities. And the question mark is, can someone bring something to this nation that we haven't seen before? And in my looking for the answer to that, Carl, I know that there's two locations in the United States equipped to handle something like Ebola, and that would be Emory in Atlanta, Georgia, and then the University of Nebraska. They have the level 4 to level 6 containment facilities that have trained personnel, the EMTs and physicians, on how to handle public health emergencies. And part of their practice training would be with something as frightening as Ebola. So we do have two centers in the United States capable, and a number of rural hospitals have gone to Nebraska and to Emory to learn how to contain if they should have someone come in to recognize symptoms and not allow it to become community borne. But that's the story. Right now, measles is a bigger threat. No one seems to be excited, but we should be. And I don't think Ebola in itself is a problem unless we have someone traveling with the world sports team that have been in contact with the Ebola virus directly.
0: Right. And I did get a tweet from one of our listeners in Myrtle Beach, South Carolina. Keith, he says, with the celebrations after the Knicks won around the New York City, would that be dangerous for folks going out and celebrate with the Knicks? They're having their parade on Thursday.
1: Oh, well, see, if someone in that group had measles, yes, they would be aerosolizing. If someone in that group had been in contact physically with someone with Ebola, that is how a pandemic starts, that someone unlikely shows up in a group and that group is naive, meaning never have experienced it. So, yes, that's how it gets started.
0: All right. I got a tweet question for you. Family, you got a health concern. This is a lady you need to talk to, Dr. Velva Bowles. Dr. V, this person says she has a CKD3, and she wants to, I don't know what that is, but she says she wants to know if it's reversible. I take it you would know.
1: I didn't hear it again. Say it again.
0: She has CKD3.
1: Oh, my goodness. That's chronic kidney disease. Chronic kidney disease 3. What that means is the functioning of her kidneys are less than 30%. To be a chronic kidney disease level 3 means her glomerular filtration rate is less than 40. So let me back up for those who don't know the language. You have two kidneys, and when your kidneys are functioning very well, your glomerular filtration rate, and we use to say EGFR, is greater than 60%. When it starts to drop, it indicates that the filtration abilities of your kidneys are lowered. And if your kidneys does not filtrate correctly, you will be losing protein. You can lose certain kinds of vitamins. And because the kidneys secrete a hormone, erythropoietin, which causes bone marrow to renew itself, you can become very anemic. And eventually, chronic kidney disease is not just for dialysis. Dialysis gets out the toxins from your body, but usually a person with chronic kidney disease start to have bone problems as well. Your myelinization of bones become less. You can fall and break a hip, break a leg, and then you become anemic because your bone marrow is not making red blood cells. So when you're in chronic kidney disease situation, you're near kidney failure, and action should be taken. Unfortunately, Carl, Black people have suffered highly from the kidney situation because medical schools taught physicians that Black people could tolerate higher numbers than white. I don't know how they got that understanding, but that was being taught. And consequently, intervention did not start when you were a Black patient or African-American patient as soon as when you were white. And the evidence of that is the high dialysis percentage of Black people on dialysis compared to the percentage that we are in the population. So, yeah, a chronic kidney disease level 3, you should have a nutritionist helping you to know how much protein intake you need. You definitely need to be doing vitamin D3 because your kidneys also processes and uses the sunlight to generate vitamin D3. So with that level of kidney disease, you should have a team of people assisting you to avoid total renal failure.
0: Well, let me ask you, because that second part of the question, is it reversible?
1: Yes. You can regain kidney functions, but it's a lifestyle change. Things such as you have to be careful. If you drink red wine, that can precipitate more injury. If you are one who eats a lot of fast foods where there's processed chemicals in it, you're going to be injuring your kidney. If you have diabetes and you let your HbA1c get above 5 or 6, you're injuring your kidneys. If you have high blood pressure and you're not managing your blood pressure range below 140 over 90, you're injuring your kidneys. So with the understanding of what to avoid, yes, you can have a relatively comfortable life. But if you're not aware that you're losing glomerular filtration, once it gets below 30, they're going to recommend dialysis, but a lot of people don't know that dialysis is not all you need when your kidneys are going down. You're more susceptible of infections because of your vitamin D3 deficiency. Like I mentioned, you're going to be anemic, so you're often cold and tired because your bone marrow is not producing because you're losing the hormone erythropoietin. So the kidneys are complicated.
0: Yeah, hell was 29 away from the top there, Dr. Velva Bowles. You got a medical question. This is a lady you need to pose a question to. But Dr. Bowles, why is it, it seems like we see all these dialysis centers in our community. It seems like it impacts us more than other groups. Is it our diet?
1: No.
0: What is it?
1: It's because we are neglected medically. We are allowed to have these problems to be advanced. When I hear somebody say they got chronic kidney disease level 3, I cringe. I'm saying unless you're 80 years old, that shouldn't happen because we're in a land where we can get the best foods. We can have the nutrition. We can have the supplementary vitamins. When you give me a report like that, I'm saying, were you exposed to a toxic chemical? Did you get an Agent Orange? If you have not been in a war zone or exposed to toxic chemicals, if you're just living a regular life in the United States, that's an embarrassment. That this land of the free cannot keep a person's kidneys healthy. If it's lifestyle, meaning you're an alcoholic or you use recreational drugs or you are junk food junkie, that can also give rise to kidney damaging events. And we're not trained. We're not told that. When we're, you know, young people, I see some of them and what they're eating and not eating. And you're saying the body will show everything, every harm you've done when you cross over the 50-year mark. Until you're 50, you think nothing can affect you. And when you hit that mark, all of the maladies will accumulate if you're mistreating your body now.
0: All right. 27 away from the top of the hour. From the top, there are a question here. Should we still mask up because COVID is still out there and there doesn't seem to be a cure for it? Your thoughts, Dr. V?
1: Masking won't stop COVID. It never did. Unless you're wearing the MP27 or the, as I say, the level of coverage that they use in hospitals or laboratories. The little blue thing that they were handing out in 2018, 2019, 2020, it made you feel better, but the viral particle is small enough to penetrate those two layers of paper / cotton. There was no protection. Now, it would prevent you from spreading the moisture from your voice into a room. So if you say, well, what good was it? It may prevent the humidity level and aerosolization, but as far as stopping the virus, it wouldn't stop a virus. That's why I thought it was interesting. Everybody running around with masks and mandatory masks. Unless you had a, like I said, NP27 or NP29, they didn't do anything. It made you feel better.
0: Right. 26 away from the top. The tweeters are in, family, but you could call. You have a question. You have to use your real name or your real city if you want people to know you, you know your business. I get that. But take advantage of Dr. V, Dr. Velva Bowles, and what she has to offer today. As I mentioned, she's one of my brilliant sisters out there when it comes to as a physician, as also a scientist. I got another tweet question. Tweeter says that his doctor said he's 76, and his doctor said a colonoscopy is optional. It's not required at 76. He wants to know what is the doc. I guess somebody's just reading the tweet. It seems like these people are afraid to ask the doctors these questions. That's why they sent in the tweet to you, Dr. Bowles. Because I don't ask the doctor what does he mean by it's optional? So he wants to know what your thoughts on that. His doctor told him it's optional.
1: Well, the whole procedure of a colonoscopy to the general population or every offer, anybody over the age of 45 have lived long enough that if you have poor nutrition or your diet has not been the best, you have an increased risk of having a colon polyp or a precancerous growth. And the colonoscopy exam, it looks into the lower bowel to see, is there any polyps or any growth? And if the polyp is there during this, what we call preventive exam,

0: suggestive of colon cancer. So, yeah, they can go check, but you have to keep in mind every procedure is invasive. They're going to look with a scope into your colon, and that causes you to have a vasovagal response and your heart stop. The preventive scope wasn't worth you dying. And that's really what they're saying. Every procedure, if you look at the handbooks that we learn, has risk factors. And they tell you that before you're going to surgeon, surgery, you talk to an anesthesiologist and they try to say, well, if we put you to sleep, you may not wake up. And if you're breathing and so forth. Well, as we age, the risk of resuscitation can equal the risk of the disease they're trying to evaluate. And if what they're doing is evaluatory just for preventive purposes, think about it. I'm looking to see if you might get cancer or have cancer, but you've already lived to be 78. And my looking to see if you have something can set off another series of problems, then the value of seeing if you have something is diminished. So that's what they're talking about after a certain age. Why look for something preventative when you've already beat the odds and the act of looking can cause you harm?
1: Gotcha. 22 minutes away from the top of our family. Guys, stay with us for a few moments. 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
1: All right, Baltimore. So traffic this go around brought to you by attorney Big Al, the law officer Richard Klein. Out in Baltimore County, we got this accident on 83, the Harrisburg Expressway northbound moving towards Belfast Road. The BW Parkway northbound, a stop and go situation moving towards Windburn Street out in Westport, in which the outer loop of the Beltway on the east side is a stop and go situation moving towards Bel Air Road and Perrin Parkway. Looks like an accident here on the inner loop of the Beltway out on the west side at 70. It's causing a stop and go situation. This one has been moved to the right shoulder and traffic is backed up from Southwestern Boulevard. Also looking at stop and go traffic and slow ups here on 100 westbound out in Glen Burnie moving towards 97, which 97 southbound also jammed up. Hurt in an accident, call Big Al. Insurance tries to pay you less, Big Al fights to pay you more. 1-800-HURT-123. Attorney Big Al is the law officer Richard Klein. 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
4: 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Before we go back to her, let me just remind you, coming up later this week, you'll hear from psychologist Dr. Jeremy Fox, also Marshall Thompson from the Charlottes are going to be here. We continue our Black Music Month salute. So if you're in Baltimore, keep that radio locked in tight on 1010 WOLB. If you're in the DMV, the Washington, D.C. metropolitan area, we're on 1450 WOL. All right, Petty's calling from D.C. on line one, wants to speak to Dr. Bowles. Grand Rising, Petty, you're on with Dr. Bowles.
5: Good morning. Can you hear me? Hello?
6: Yes.
5: Good morning, doctor. Good morning, Brother Carl and Brother Kevin. Hey, I am a 67-year-old male, Black male. And I have, maybe in the last 3 weeks, I have been experiencing a mild chest discomfort. So I went to my primary care doctor, and he did an examination, and he said, well, upon what I can see, it has nothing to do with your heart. But I'm going to send you out for blood work, an EKG, and this and that and other. And all of those came out okay. They said the LDL was high of the cholesterol. So he said, I want to send you to the cardiologist. So the cardiologist sent me for a cardiac calcium score test, which I understand measure how much calcium, which I understand that that it could be blocking your arteries in the flow going up to your blood. So I took the test, got the results, and out of what I was led to believe, out of 300, I scored a 7. And so they said, well, that is very good for a person your age. So I'm like back to the primary care doctor, and the doctor said, well, the cardiologist is going to run another test to check from the left side, from the neck down to the wrist, the thing. And other than that, my primary care say, if that comes out all right, we think it's a muscle, you know, like I may have been doing too many exercises or push-ups or whatever, and that was causing some mild chest discomfort. Any thoughts on that? Because the cardiologist, once he saw that the LDL was high, all he started talking about is statins. I was like, wait a minute, right? But anyway, what's your take?
6: Well, from what you told me, it looks like they jumped the gun, in my opinion. Questions I would ask, are you hypertensive? Do you have high blood pressure? What's your top number and bottom number?
5: No, normal. Most of the time, normal, but those things fluctuate.
6: Are you on medication for blood pressure?
5: Never in my life have been on any medication.
6: Okay, then that's what I need to hear. What you described was that you said chest. what is a problem when you said you went straight to a cardiologist, or at least the primary care sent you there. Discomforts in the chest can be a lot of things. It can be GERD or reflux. It can be based on the food eaten, or buildup of gas from the digestion of certain kinds of food. If it's midline chest pain underneath the sternum, you have to rule out a hiatal hernia. Possibility of something that has to do with the liver. You can have some gallstones or some what we call biliary congestion. To go straight to the heart from a primary care, I'd like to talk to that physician, because that wouldn't be what I'd do first. In your having had the calcium evaluation, they were looking to see if you had arterial sclerosis. And arterial sclerosis is a hardening of the vessels with calcium deposits. And the pain that is associated with arterial sclerosis is usually called angina. But people who have angina have other types of cardiac rhythm or dysrhythmias. And from what you're describing, the primary care just kind of punted. They didn't do a full, what I call, internal medicine diagnostic workup.
5: Okay. Thank you.
4: All right. Thanks, Betty. Good luck. 13 away from the top there. Lee's in Baltimore on line 2. Grand Rising. Lee, you're on with Dr. Bowles.
7: Grand Rising, and thank you for taking the call, and thank you for all the information you've given thus far. There's a young lady, she's 40 years old, she's a small frame, she has been diagnosed with stage 1 breast cancer in the right breast, with some spotting in the area. The left side, they see some spotting, but they can't do a biopsy or whatever, they're not sure. But they, instead of doing a lepidectomy, I believe that's what it's called, because she doesn't want to do radiation or chemo, they said the next best thing is doing a bilateral mastectomy. Can I have your thoughts on that, please?
6: Well, what you described, the first thing what many people don't understand is that there are 8 types of breast cancer. And you say, what do you mean 8 types? Every type of tissue that is on inside the breast can have a cancerous reaction. If what you're describing, if it's ductal carcinoma, they can do a lumpectomy, or they can do a surgical incision and remove things. If it's a comedonal tissue, that is uniformly distributed through the breast. And if this is a person who is of small stature, they may not have a lot of tissue that can be sampled. And in order to get enough tissue to diagnose, would almost be a mastectomy. If we're talking a bra A cup or B cup, because they'd have to get enough tissue to study. If they have done the cancer markers, and there are markers for the different types of breast cancer, and they have identified an aggressive metastatic type, then a bilateral mastectomy may save her life.
7: Okay. Thank you.
4: All right. Thank you, Lee. 10 away from the top there. Claude's in Baltimore. He's on line 4. Grand Rising, Claude, your question for Dr. Velva Bowles. Is Claude there on line 4? All right, let's move on to line 5 then.
8: And Tyrone's on line
4: 5. Oh, there he is. Go ahead, Claude. Your question for Dr. Bowles.
8: Grand Rising, can you hear me?
4: Yes, sir.
6: Yes.
8: Oh, yeah, good. This is Claude Levi McGuire calling from Baltimore. Dr. Melville, I have a concern. For the last 5 years, I've been utilizing a device, a UV light. They have several ones that you can wear around your neck like a bracelet, or you can set it in a hearing with a whole bunch of people, or you can set it on the table. It's a UV light, and the device that I wear around my neck is supposed to be. It was designed by the government, because when astronauts went to space, they couldn't grow food up there in space. So they invented this type of device, and they put it in the schools. I think they have it in the White House as well, the UV light. And they utilize it in the hospital, because when they have surgery, you know, before they used to take the tools and send them down to the clay barn and have them sterilized, but now they can utilize a surgery and block it all off, and sterilize their facility. So patients can come right behind each other. But I'm concerned about that device that I'm wearing. And it's supposed to give me protection 3 feet around me. And I don't know how whether or not that's true or not, because I haven't had it tested other than listen to the person that was selling this device. So have you heard anything about the UV light?
6: Yeah, ultraviolet light has been used for at least 100 years, maybe more. And in operating rooms, ultraviolet light is used in between operations and overnight for sterilization. During COVID, the very wealthy establishments used UV light to make sure that COVID virus was not present in rooms such as a dentist's office or exam rooms. So that's not new. My question is, you're wearing it around your neck. You're putting yourself at risk for skin and eye damage. The wavelength of UV light, that's why we put on sunglasses. And if you look at your sunglasses, it will tell you it's a protection over this frequency, 400 to 600, and it tells you what your UVA protection is. So you wearing it, I hope it's pointing away from you, but I don't recommend that someone wears it. If you want to sterilize your environment, the advice is to put the device in the room and leave it overnight or when you're not in there. But wearing it, it has potential harm for skin and eyes.
8: Thank you on that. Thank you.
4: All right. Thank you, Claude. Seven away from the top.
8: Right.
4: Let me do one of these tweets. I got a bunch of folks that are sort of bashful that want to call in. But hey, if you got a health problem, folks, don't hope that somebody else has a similar problem and will call in. You be proactive and call in and speak to Dr. Velva Bowles. Dr. V, this person says, I'm a lupus patient. I had cataract eye surgery on both eyes, but lately during my latest exam, my glasses for my left eye need to be adjusted, and I am seeing a lot of more floaters. Is this a new symptom? My meds and everything is the same.
6: How old? I need to know the age. But lupus patients, for those listeners, if this is a male versus a female, they'll have a different profile, and the age is important. In females, lupus is what we call a bimodal disease, meaning from age 15 to 30, if you have a diagnosis of lupus, you're at high risk for renal and pancreatic issues. If it is from age 45 on, it's a high risk for skin dysgrazias, meaning plaques or alopecia or baldness. And there's also a high risk of digestive or gastrointestinal problems. You're saying you're experiencing some eye changes. Floaters in itself is not a lupus indicator. My concern, though, if you've had an eye issue and you are younger than 65, it could be a consequent of the skin manifestations that you see in lupus. So I would hope you're going not to just an optician, but an ophthalmologist, someone who can do a very thorough exam and someone who is aware that you have a condition that can cause the thickening of the lenses in the back of the eye. So floaters in itself are not an indicator, in my understanding, for lupus. But lupus has a component, they call it the integument, meaning your skin, that's your scalp, intestinal wall, and it can affect the lenses of the eye. So I hope that whoever's working with you is aware of your condition.
4: She said she's female, 70. She added that
6: on. Okay. When was lupus diagnosed? At what age?
4: Don't know.
6: That's what I'm saying. So if she's a female, that means that she has a risk for the pancreas and kidney components as well as the skin or integument. So if she made it to 70 and she's concerned about floaters, it does not sound, floaters in itself, to my understanding, is not part of what you would expect for lupus to be exacerbating.
4: All right. Hold that thought right there, Doc. Thank you for the tweet. Folks, you got a health concern or a question or just want a second opinion, health opinion? Hey, speak to Dr. Velvet Bowles. 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You don't get a chance to speak to people as qualified as Dr. Bowles like this all the time. 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And we'll take your phone calls next.

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16: Someone's calling us. He's on line 5. He's calling from Baltimore. Grand Rising Tyrone, you're on with Dr. Bowles. Is Tyrone on line 5?
17: I have a large prostate. So my doctor preferred me to go do a colon. So I did the colon. Results come back negative. So he sent me to another doctor to do another test where when you get over a certain age, a certain age. So he felt no pollen, nothing up in there. So he sent me to get a biopsy done. So I took in the biopsy where the procedure, it stuck me 15 times with the camera up in my rectum. And tests came back. They see something suspicious. 3 tests didn't read anything. They see something suspicious. They say they don't know if it's cancer or it could be cancer or it could be cancer. And I have to do another one in another couple months. And I'm just skeptical, keep going to the doctors because I fear I don't want to hear the bad news. So can you explain to me what they're saying about they see something suspicious, could be cancer or could not be cancer?
2: Okay, the evaluation for prostate enlargement, and the symptoms usually is an urgency to urinate, frequency urination, of feeling that you can't empty yourself all the way. The primary complaint is waking up at night, rushing to the bathroom, standing there, not able to get a nice strong stream. The way in which we evaluate it diagnostically, the gold standard for Black men, and it is different for different racial groups, at least in the medical book, is that they do an enzyme test for PSA. The PSA should not be greater than 0.4. So that's the first step. If they have a number greater than 0.4 for PSA, then they are suspicious that you have a tumor or some kind of a growth. Enlargement of the prostate itself is not cancerous. It is a reason for the urinary tube, we call the urethra, to be kinked or pinched. And there is a number of ways to relieve that. And if they're doing biopsies, my question is, did they get a high PSA number? If they didn't get a high PSA number, I don't know why they would be doing biopsies, because the treatment for hypertrophy is a minor, well, I wouldn't say minor, but it's a surgical correction of simply making the opening wider. So, from what you're telling me, I'm not sure what they're looking for.
9: Well, my PSA number, it fluctuates. When I started out going to the doctor, it was at a 5. So that was his concern, like you explained to me. So it went from a 5 to a 6. Then it went back down, then it fluctuated. Now it's like it went from a 7 to an 8. Now it's like an 8 for the last 3 years.
2: What that indicates is unreasonable growth or unexplainable growth. But here's what you need to know. As you get older, the PSA reflects how much sperm is being generated in a part of the testes called the vas deferens. When the glands are clogged or the manufacturing of that substance is greater than what is cleared, your prostate starts to get bigger. It's like blowing up a balloon. And if yours is fluctuating, it's unlikely it's due to a cancerous growth, because cancer would be continuously increasing the number rather than going up and down. I would, if I were you, consider looking at increasing your supplement of selenium. I might even, and I know, Carl, you've had Aru on your show, his herbal result is one of the tonics that could be a naturopathic treatment for fluctuating levels of PSA. Because PSA, if it's not continuously rising, is unlikely due to cancer itself. So I'm not surprised they can't find anything if they're doing biopsies. So my initial recommendation, if I were your primary, is for you to first increase your supplement of selenium. You say, what does that mean? The food with the highest selenium in them is Brazil nuts. And one of the problems we have as Black Americans is we are not getting nutrition that supports our body. And I think Black men in general are insufficient in selenium. And that's why they're now reporting more prostate issues. So from what you're telling me, sir, it doesn't sound like cancer. The biopsies would be inconclusive. A fluctuating PSA is indicative of something, I would say, other than cancer. And I would look for alternatives like dietary supplement of selenium and possibly ordering the tonic from Herbal Results.
16: All right. Thank you, Tyrone. Six after the top there. Jamal's in D.C. on line 6. Grand Rising. Jamal, you're on with Dr. Velva Bowles.
15: Grand Rising. My question is about the similarities between measles and COVID. I understand that the vaccine pretty much eradicated measles. And when people stop getting vaccinated, the measles is coming back. So with the COVID vaccine, my question is, did the COVID vaccine help quell the coronavirus?
2: Measles never went away. Measles is a virus. COVID is a virus. Viruses exist in nature. It lives in the soil. It lives in ponds. It lives on the moss, on the ground, in tree bark. So virus, the measles virus didn't go away. It's just that the people had been vaccinated in such a percentage that when someone got exposed to the natural measles virus and whatever's in the environment, it did not infect them because they had an immunity. And immunity means you have antibodies that recognizes the threat and kills the threat or extinguishes the threat before it makes your body sick. So measles didn't go anywhere. It's just the population was protected. Mm-hmm. And when they stopped doing vaccines, young people born do not have natural protection against measles. And when they didn't get the vaccine, the environmental measles virus could now attack what we call the naive patient who's never been exposed before. COVID is a coronavirus, and coronavirus has been around for thousands and thousands of years. It lives in the soil. The issue is that the first human that got sick with it, the virus using the human body mutated. It started to learn how to affect other humans. So viruses are always around us. Viruses don't go anywhere. We just learn to either use an antibiotic or develop a vaccine, and our body then has an immune protection. But the virus is always available. It's always around us.
15: Okay, so do you believe that the COVID vaccine helped people stop from dying from the COVID? Do you think the COVID vaccine helped them?
2: Talking about Pfizer or Moderna or J&J or Johnson & Johnson, that wasn't a vaccine. I mean, that's the point that I've made since 2019. What they gave you was a message RNA inoculum, and that did not prevent COVID. They're now admitting that. That's why they had 3, 4, 5 boosters and finally said, this will not prevent death. It was not
15: a
2: vaccine.
15: My question is, did the vaccines in any way help stop people from dying?
2: A true vaccine.
15: Right now, I don't hear a whole lot of people dying.
2: Okay, let me answer you directly. A real vaccine provides the body what it needs to build an immunity defense against viruses. So vaccines are helpful when they're true vaccines.
15: So you were saying that the COVID vaccine did help?
2: Well, you got to be specific, sir. I just named the three that was given in America. There's over 30 different COVID vaccines. There was only 3 of them in the U.S. that was offered.
15: So the ones in the U.S. did or did not?
2: The
15: COVID.
2: The medication given in the U.S. did not provide the protection that a true vaccine does.
16: All right.
15: So I'm
16: Thanks,
15: still
16: Mom.
15: Confused. So the COVID virus, I wouldn't say it's gone away, but people are not dying like they were dying before. But once the vaccine came out, for some reason, people stopped dying at alarming rates. So my question again is, did the vaccine in America, did it help or not?
2: I hear your question, and I've answered it the best I know how.
16: Right. All right. Thank you, Jamal. You know, on that topic, though, Dr. Bowles, because you were one of the first ones back in 19 who was saying that, hey, people are taking the jab. Then you
2: yes.
16: warned about taking the jab, whether they should do it or not. Some people, they were coerced. You know, they were told they can't come to work unless they
2: yes.
16: Have the papers that they're taking the jab. And then later on, they found out that it was all for nothing. So
2: That's right. But see, here's the thing, Carl, that just like the caller, the American, I'm just going to say, because the reference with Dr. Fauci, the comment that Moderna, Pfizer, and Johnson & Johnson did not provide the true vaccine. They provided a new inoculum. It was a message RNA inoculum. And I keep trying to make that distinction. The caller wanted to call it a vaccine. At one point, I keep making it. It is, was not, by the conventional terminology, a vaccine. It was an experimental, first time ever, message RNA injectable. And that particular formulation by those three companies endorsed by America, touted by Fauci, did not provide protection of the people as convalescent antibodies would have that was available and other types of conventional vaccination methods would have. So my answer is what was provided to us was incomplete. And what they offered was not substantiated. The message RNA was the first time in the history of man given as a, quote, vaccine. And what was proven is that method didn't work.
16: Now, the question we ask each time you're here for the folks who took the jab and the booster shots, should they be concerned?
2: My answer is, we won't know for another, oh, let's say, this was a 2020, this is 26, another 4 years. After a 10-year period, there will be some data available to say, did the message RNA given in, say, 2020 adversely affect us in any way? In other words, did it integrate into the reproductive system? Did it integrate into the skin cell system? We can't know that until we can actually sample and see the laboratory performance, because this was never done before, Carl. That's why I keep saying this was the biggest experiment known to man.
16: Family, I hope
2: so. There's
16: you got
2: no
16: that.
2: Answers because we haven't gotten sufficient data to give the answer. The potentials, I can tell you, is it potentially harmful? Yes. Have we seen indications that it can integrate into liver cells? It can integrate across breastfeeding, so it can get into newborns. Can it migrate to the brain? All of that's possible, but no one knows until we have some data to confirm.
16: So, Doc, the uptick of folks coming down with dementia and other issues like that,
2: Alzheimer's, right, and even senility. See, we think of dementia as a single thing. There's different kinds of dementia. For someone who has had a lifestyle and smoked cigarettes for a long time, they can have a dementia that is vascular. The vessels in the brain have somehow started to shrink, and therefore their brain function diminishes, and they have signs of dementia. If you have Alzheimer's, that can be a deposit of amorphous material, and that can get into regions where it's taking up space and compressing the brain so that you have forgetfulness or inabilities to hold on to a cup. You might have the death of certain kind of brain cells because toxic buildup. So dementia is sort of a generalized term, and that is a major fear that a message RNA or a viral, RNA-like vesicle that was given in those injections, can it give a brain dysfunction? Can you see something like Creutzfeldt's or mad cow-like disease? Can you see something like dementia? Will children experience more attention deficit or autism? All of those are speculative but insufficient data to say yes or no. But we do know that a message RNA inoculum is not the same as a true vaccine.
16: All right. 16 at the top. Yeah, we got to take a short break. We got some folks want to talk to you. Got a health question, a health challenge. Here's the lady you need to talk to. Here's the number, too, you can reach, and you don't have to use your real name in real city. I keep saying that because I know folks don't want people getting their business. We get that, but take advantage of her expertise. This is how you can reach her this morning, 800-450-7876, and we'll take your phone calls next.

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8: You still with us, Kevin, on line one? All right, let's move on then. Let's go to Atlanta on line two. Sean John on line two. Sean John in with Dr. Bowles.
9: Hey, Carl. Hey, Grand Rising, Dr. Bowles. Carl, how y'all doing? Dr. Bowles, just get right to it. Carl told me to call back yesterday because you're the person. You're the person who got all the answers. So, Dr. Bowles, 6 or 7 years old, torn rotator cuff. I had two. I'm under the care of Merlin Workman's Comp since 2014 to present. Who's a school teacher, long story short, phys ed teacher, torn my rotator cuff. So the Workman's Comp took over, and they've been taking care of me since then under Workman's Comp in Merlin. So currently right now, I'm in Atlanta. I've been in Atlanta for a couple of years or two, but they're still under their care and their watch. So the doctor in Atlanta, found that it was tears in my shoulder again, my shoulder. So he's recommended surgery, you know, with the labrum and tears. And so from there, I went to court and the judge, along with insurance, I guess she waived with them to deny me of a request for a third surgery. So my attorney, he's making an appeal. He said, yeah, you're going in front of a judge, you know, with the role, with the jury and all of that. Like, oh, okay, it's almost like, see, you know, going big time with the judge. So to see about the treatment, to get approved for the treatment, So my question to you, of course, I'm under the insurance. They're taking care of everything, and I'm trying to see where this is going. But I know where it's going as far as the financial part of it is part of it, too. But they don't want to see compensation more than I get. Have you been seeing Mr. Aiken, Mr. John, for all this time? So what would be the next steps for me getting approval for my treatment or following through?
1: So from what I hear, you've had a surgery. My question would be the nature of the tear. The rotator cuff has three different attachments, and where that tear is matters. If it's an anterior tear, which connects your pectorals, or whether it is from the back and it corresponds to your shoulder blade. That's the vernacular name. I didn't want to say it medical. But at any rate, once the tears are there, it's not only the location, but the type. If the tendon pull away from the bone or if the muscle itself were ripped or shredded. So there's a lot of factors. If you, since you've had surgery, you will have some radiographic evidence, meaning x-rays or MRIs or CT scan or something. And the best way to know how well they would expect you to recover is based on what it looked like before surgery and what it looks like now, at least 6 weeks out. Have you had a post-surgical evaluation by your orthopedist?
9: Yes, I just missed. He, and right on point, Doc, he went on, did a CT. He did all the CT scans, all of those things, found out we did, first we started off with physical therapy. The CT scans, he did a thorough like investigation of my shoulder, and then he recommended the, if that makes sense, the surgery, that I need surgery for my shoulder. He did do
1: okay. If you made a recommendation based on the studies, then that is saying the tear is such that the two ways to heal. You can scar. You know, if you break, you know, have a bad enough injury, we put sutures in your skin. So we pull the two pieces together and let them heal. If you don't have a suture, the scar is usually wide. It takes longer to heal if you just use the surface. Well, the same as inside tissue. If the tears are wide apart, the strands of the muscle or the tendon is not reattaching as scarification, then the best way to prevent getting frozen shoulder or inability to move that joint is to make sure the repair is made surgically. You go in, reattach what is not reattaching, and then let the body heal. So the risk of not doing a repair and allowing natural healing to occur is you'll end up with a frozen joint. It won't be able to move because usually scarification is a binding. It's like building a structure around a weak point. So if you've had all of the evaluation visually or radiographically and the recommendation is surgery, I would hope the person reading the radiographs have seen sufficient injury to say it's not going to heal properly without surgical intervention.
9: Doubt even with that. So the third surgery you recommend, even if I had two, three, I mean, right now, so once everything
1: was. Well, the number of surgeries are not as important as what was the result. I mean, just because other surgery was done doesn't mean the healing was complete or even appropriate. I mean, it can have attachments that are wrong. It can have what we call a bone spur develop or a callus on the bone. So surgery alone is not what you're going for. You're going for the cure. And you're saying that surgery is an intervention. Physical therapy is an intervention. And the treatment should be dictated by the injury, not by how many surgeries or how many interventions you've had.
9: Right. Okay.
8: Thanks.
9: That sounds good. Yeah, I'm writing down notes. And but yeah, you had to go for appeal, and that's part of it, too. That is, like they're dragging it on. I'm like, why wouldn't you aware, like all the things you just said, why wouldn't you give me? And they went on and did it. They're just making it go longer and dragging it But yeah, go for the appeal, and like you said, go from there, and I think everything should be all right.
8: All right. Thanks, Sean, okay. John. All righty. Sean John Carr from Atlanta, 27 at the top there. Let's go to Detroit. Jay's waiting for us. He's on line 4. Grand Rising, Jay, your question for Dr. Velva Bowles.
2: Grand Rising, Carl. Grand Rising to Dr. V. My question is kind of related to the talking about the COVID vaccine, because it seems like since the COVID incident came up 2019-2020, there's been a proliferation of vaccines that's coming out, because I know I take a medication, and every time I go to the pharmacist, there, you're due for this vaccine, and you're due for, you know, I mean, it seems to be an explosion. And also related with that, the explosion of commercials for medication based upon, I guess, their marketing. If they figure older people are looking at certain shows, you see they're promoted by so many different pharmaceutical medicines and vaccines. So I'd like Dr. V's opinion on that. And, you know, the news we get a lot of times it's promoted by those same pharmaceutical companies. I know Pfizer, you know, which made so much money off the COVID thing, you know, they're the main sponsors for a lot of news broadcasts. So could you comment on that, Dr. V?
1: Yes. And that's very astute of you to make that observation. There is now the National Medical Association had on their agenda recently. I was party to a group at Wayne State, a little shout out to Detroit, where they are advocating removing commercials on pharmaceuticals for just the reason that you mentioned. They are playing directly to the public. And what happens, and when I am training medical students or working with nurses and other healthcare professionals, many of the young doctors, in my opinion, are lazy, that they let a patient come in and say, "Doctor, I want GLP-1 because I want to lose some weight." And they write the script because the patient came in asking. And when you talk to the medical profession, you'll say, "You went to school to get trained. You've had sufficient clinical training. How is it you're letting a person with no medical training come and dictate what it is you are giving them, that you now become liable for any harm that comes to that person?" And they will say, well, they come in and they're so aggressive. They say they checked it out on Google or they saw it on TV. And I train them or I talk to them to say, that's your job to evaluate what they come in telling you, that the person's on TV is making money. And when the patient comes in and say, "I want this medicine because it'll help me with my depression," it is the physician, nurse practitioner, or whoever your telemed person is. It is their responsibility, and this is my opinion, to look at it from a clinical point of view. A commercial is just that. If you are old enough, you know they used to advertise cigarettes and tell you how cool and wonderful. They used to advertise alcohol and tell you it's wonderful. And there were legislative actions taken to say, no, you can't go and tell people in their living room this is true when you know the opposite is true. Well, I think we've come to a point where we need to intervene on pharmaceuticals because they come in with lively music and people smiling, and meanwhile, the person who tells you it can cause blood clots and brain strokes and blindness and crippling, they talk so fast that even listening closely, you can't hear the warnings. So I really think you're very accurate in that I think some intervention should come about where pharmaceuticals are not allowed to come into your living room or your bedroom and tell you what medicines to go and tell your doctor you want. Because this is not a candy store.
2: Oh, that is so profound, what you just said. I used to have a doctor that you would have to wait forever to be seen because so many sales reps from the pharmaceutical companies would come in and be pushing their products. So thank you so much for that. And it's good information. So us to be aware of.
8: All right.
2: Thanks, Carol.
8: All righty. 28 away from the top down. Miss Yu, now let's try Miss Yu in Maryland again on line one. Miss Yu, are you there for Dr. Bowles?
10: Yes, sir. Thank you, Carl, and thank you, Dr. Bowles. Appreciate this time with you. So I got a couple questions. So one is, I had a stent put in because my doctor in an emergency room in the practice that I go to, they find that I'm there for asthma, and it presents like COPD. And then they say, I think they did an MRI, and then they say, well, you have a blockage, and the blockage is not letting the urine expel. We need to put a stent in. But every time that I try to do the stent, I have either a cold or something, and I can't go on this anesthesia. There is no urgency, and they kind of haphazardly tell me, like, you know, you put the stent in, we'll let the urine out, whatever. So I get really sick in about April, same kind of problems, severe asthma, go in, and I go, and I always follow up with my doctor. I've done all my testing and everything, and then he says, immediately, you need to go renal. I said, renal? So I go in, I do the renal, and then they want me to do a CAT scan, and they find out that my left kidney is only operating at 10%. They give me misinformation and tell me that they have to take the kidney out. Then they say, no, we're going to put the stent in, and when I go to the doctor, they say to me, nephrologist says to me that we would never take your kidney out. Who told you that? I said, that was the second opinion from the doctor. And so they say, well, no, we wouldn't take your kidney out. That would be a really major surgery. So they put the stent in, and I'm 3 weeks away from them taking it out. I didn't have any real pain or anything to show me that there was any blockage. And they told me that I didn't have anything other than my tube got thinner. So that's what the blockage was about. So I'm not sure if I'm getting right information. I'm not sure if I failed to treat based on the research that I've done. And I don't know what to do next.
11: Well, it sounds like what they're telling you, and I want you to correct me if I don't get the whole thing. They're putting a renal stent or bladder stent. What did you have?
10: Urinary bladder stent, Doc.
11: Okay, so are you having frequent urinary tract infection?
10: No, and I have none of those things. No indicators that said that anything was wrong.
11: Are you on high blood pressure medication?
10: Yes, ma'am, I am.
11: Okay. So what I'm hearing you describe is you may have a hypertensive-related renal problem, that if you have chronic high blood pressure or badly controlled high blood pressure, it can damage kidneys critically. I mean, that is a major cause for chronic kidney disease, one being diabetes, but number two is hypertension. So if you have poorly controlled hypertension, and I hope you're not a smoker.
10: I'm not a smoker, drinker, drugger, okay. None of that.
11: Also, smoking can cause vessels to narrow. That they wanted to put a stent in, and to echo what the doctor says, you don't want someone taking a kidney. When you hear about kidney transplants, they often put a healthy kidney in the abdominal region. They don't even take the kidneys out when you get a transplant. You keep what you have that's non-functioning, and you get the new one placed somewhere else. So they're absolutely right. You don't want anybody taking a kidney out if you can help it, unless you're doing some kind of benevolent thing for donating a kidney. But to put a stent in tells me that you were having pressure back up into a kidney to a point that it has cost it 90% of its function. It surprises me that they didn't pick that up sooner.

Baltimore, DMV, and all surrounding areas. We're back. 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

Nelson here again, family. And we hope you're enjoying another very productive day so far. Join us right here on Wednesday morning when we continue our salute to Black Music Month. Marshall Thompson, the last original member of the Shy Lights, will share his story with us. But before we hear from Marshall, Stevie Wonder's publicist will step up. Ira Tucker Jr. is the son of the late Dixie Hummingbirds lead singer Ira Tucker Sr. and his sister Linda Lawrence was also a member of the Supremes. But before Ira, author Sheila Vance will join us and will also review Tuesday's Washington, D.C. primary election results. 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

0: Dr. V, one of the best in the business. She's a physician and also a scientist. Before we left, we were speaking with Miss Yu calling from Maryland. So, ladies, I'd like to pick up the conversation again.
1: Okay.
2: The three reasons that they recommend the stent are either one is kidney stones, two is a tumor, and then if you know this, congenital abnormalities mean you had some problem as a child. It also says that you can get something called hydronephrosis, which means fluid backing up into the kidney when you have very high blood pressure. The vessels going to the kidney can be adversely affected. Now, I didn't understand what your cause was unless it was high blood pressure. Have you had high blood pressure difficult to control?
3: Yes, ma'am, because I'm on hydralazine, atenolol, amlodipine, and Lorsat.
2: That's four different classes of anti. Yes, that's difficult to control. So what it appears is that they're trying to relieve pressure that backed up into your kidney, and that you're saying the creatinine was being followed. I'm shocked.
3: It wasn't being followed, Doc. That's what the problem is. It wasn't being followed. So when I got the renal and then the CAT scan, that's when they diagnosed that I had a 10% functioning kidney. But to me, they could have caught it had they told me that it would adversely affect my kidney if I had not come in and put the stent in more immediately. They made it seem like it was a day operation, you know, you just in and out. And it was, you know, it was very flimsily and casually documented to me. So when I did get well, I didn't come right in. I just kept trying to make an appointment, and then as soon as I would make another appointment, I would get sick again. So my primary never was following me the way that they should.
2: How high does the creatinine go?
3: I don't know because I don't see that in my doctor's notes, and they have not even after they've had this operation, I have not even been back in to the doctor again. It's been a week now, so they
2: let me educate you real quick. The way in which you know what creatinine can be a urinalysis. If you should be when once you give them urine in a cup and they do the analysis, what should come back from that should tell you what was found in your urine. And one of the indicators is how much protein is in the urine. So it may not be a blood test or monitoring. If you're getting blood drawn, they should be following two things. One is BUN. It's actually like the word bun, but it's capital B, capital U, capital N. And they should be following creatinine. So if you have a physician or people that are supposed to be taking care of you that is not on top of it, then the patient has to be proactive. In your case, I would definitely ask, what is my creatinine? And the numbers matter. It's not just something the doctor should know. That's something you should know, because creatinine, you can go into a coma if you don't have the right level of creatinine. That's why people are put on dialysis, is to maintain their creatinine in a certain level. So if your kidney has gone down to 10% function, the thing you should know is your creatinine should never be above the number one. So anything above the number one is very bad for you. And sounds like if they haven't been telling you about your creatinine, or you haven't been tracking your creatinine, you may be headed for dialysis, and it may become a critical situation. It's not something that sneaks up on you, but when it hits, it can be life-threatening. So you definitely need to know your creatinine level if they're talking putting a stent and you have high blood pressure and they told you one kidney's function has gone down 90%. You need to be monitoring your creatinine.
3: Okay, and how do I do that? Do I get do that through them, or can I do it myself?
2: Well, the only way you can do it is by laboratory testing, and that okay. means you should have a series 7 is what most labs will do. In your case, I'd probably do a wider range, but you definitely need blood work and urine, and it's not a passive thing because you are risking going on dialysis or worse, going into an encephalopathic coma.
3: Encephalopathic coma.
2: Hmm. Yeah.
3: Okay.
0: All right.
3: And I guess well, just one other question. I was supposed to travel, and I was supposed to take a yellow fever shot to go to.
2: Oh no! How old are you?
3: Can't do that.
2: How old are you? 69. Well, they've already waived it. Over 65, and I just came back from Africa recently. Over 65, you don't need the yellow fever. You just need a doctor's letter stating that you're over 65, and in your case, you have a renal condition that prevents the yellow fever injection, and that is stapled into your passport. You don't have to take yellow fever to go to Africa.
3: Okay, I'm going with my son. Does he have to take it?
2: How old is he? He needs to go. Yes, they will recommend that a 30-year-old has a yellow fever inoculation.
3: Okay.
0: All right. Miss Hugo, move on. Thank you.
3: My last question is, okay.
0: We got a bunch of folks trying to get it. At least next time she's on, please call earlier. 10 minutes away from the top of the hour, 800-450-7876. Gene's in Baltimore on line 5. Grand Rising Gene, your question for Dr. V.
4: Yes, thank you all. Dr. Mole, can a 70-year-old, what kinds of things should be taken to address osteoporosis diagnosis?
2: Okay, if you're talking osteoporosis and you're 70 years old and you're female, the first question is, do you have children? Did you have children, a number of children in your younger years?
4: Yes, two.
2: Oh, two. Okay. Well, I'll just use the example and I'll come back and answer your question. My mother had 8 children and she was in great health, died at 95. So she beat the odds. But when she turned in her mid to late 70s, she began to have brittle teeth. She literally, her teeth would break if she bit down on something, and she had beautiful teeth. So that really affected her. She'd never wanted to wear dentures, but she would say, my teeth wore out before I did. I'm saying that to say that as we age, minerals that were used in childbirth as well as chronic disease will show up as deficient when you pass 65. So women who have had many children will have low calcium. They may have weak bone structure. And the recommendation is to do a balance with calcium and magnesium. And the best way to do that is first in your food, but we don't buy wholesome food or grow our own food. So if you're using something like senior citizen meds, like Centrum Silver, in Centrum Silver, what they've done is put a percentage of what we call micronutrients in a percentage that allows bone tissue to regenerate or at least stabilize. Because if you don't get adequate calcium, adequate magnesium and chromium and selenium and other micronutrients, the bone cannot make itself as strong as it is. In other words, you have a component missing. It's like making a pie, but you don't have enough dough or you don't have enough sugar. So if you take a supplement, you think of it as giving the body what it may be deficient with. In the day when we were still none of fast food, you might know your grandmother or mother would say, drink pot liquor. I don't know if you know what that is, but that was a fluid from when you boil greens. And they would give little scrawny kids cod liver oil, or pregnant women would get Geritol. So in our own way, in the ancient thinking, when we didn't run to a doctor, we're not allowed to be seen by white doctors. We were getting micronutrients that today many people over 60 are deficient in. So I would recommend something like, an adult vitamin supplement that is balanced. Don't try to buy just one. A lot of people have 10 different vitamins in their medicine cabinet and don't know how many to take and how long. I'd say get something already balanced for the age-appropriate group.
4: Okay. And can you ask your primary care doctor to do the CTX and the PINP bone turnover test?
2: Yes, you can request them. It's unfortunate, and I know what you're asking. The general practitioner has been turned into a bottleneck that you can't go and talk to a specialist unless your GP recommends it and so forth. But as a patient, when you see your doctor, feel free to request and have your reason. They may delay it or try to dissuade you, but technically, when you ask for something, you should get it.
4: Okay.
2: It's your body.
0: All right.
4: Ma'am,
0: thanks, Jean.
4: Thank you so much.
0: All right. Six away from the top there. Let's go to line two real quick. John D is calling from Smyrna, I think in Delaware. John D, your question real quick for Dr. Bowles.
5: Real quick. Dr. B, I'm a 75-year-old male who has a very, very, very enlarged prostate. And my question is, what do you know about aquablation, a technique to reduce the size of the prostate with minimal side effects, so they say, or is there something better that could be used?
2: Well, what you just described is what I was going to say. If it's large and non-cancerous, the TURP procedure, as it's referred to sometime, was made nationally aware when Nixon had it done. Nixon actually had a TURP done. It is a transurethral resection of the prostate.
5: No. Let me interrupt you. I was asking about aquablation. That's the other technique where you use water under pressure.
2: Aquablation is one of the many. You can use laser, you can use a scalpel, you can use a trocar. Aquablation is a procedure that is used to do what I was starting to describe. It enlarges the opening of the urethra, and it is invasive in that it's removing tissue, but it's removing tissue so that the opening of the urethra is larger. So there's many methods, and if you say aquablation, it is an advanced method, and depending on the hospital, my question before I try to rate them, which is one better than the other, is how many do they do? If this is something they do routinely and you have a urologist who has done 100 or 1,000 or whatever, now I'd be comfortable. But if it's a research hospital with students and they're training them, I would be skeptical.
0: All right. We got to cut it there because we're flat out of time. Gina, thank you for your questions. Fortunately, we couldn't help everybody. Dr. V as well. So a lot of people had questions for you. But I want to thank you. Thank you for all the information you shared with us this morning.
2: Yes, indeed.
0: Dr. V, have a good day.
2: Family, okay, that's thank it for you.
0: Day. That's it for the day. If you're in Washington, D.C., the polls open until 8 o'clock tonight, so please remember to vote. Stay strong, stay possible, stay positive, stay healthy as well. And we'll see you tomorrow morning, 6 o'clock, right here in Baltimore on 1010 WLB, also in the DMV on 1450 WOL.
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1: It's Monday, June 15th. Black Music History Month. Do you know what time it is? 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And for the next 3 hours, it's time to put aside all pretenses, deception, denial, or fronting. 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A very good afternoon to you all across the country. 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Welcome to those listening on Sirius XM, Channel 126, The Urban View, where talk empowers and becomes action. 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It is Hot Button Monday. Whatever's on your mind, whatever's in your heart, all you have to do is call us at 1-877-532-5797. 1-877-532-5797, and you can express yourself and be heard nationwide, every state and region of the country and places around the world. They're listening to us in Africa and in places in Europe. You can call in from wherever you are, or you can message in on the message board at www.nationalactionnetwork.net. I see the mayor's already on the message board. Mayor Rodney Jones at Queensbridge Houses, Queens, says it's Hot Button Monday. Yes, it is, Mr. Mayor. I see Robert Francis Jackson saying, I love his broadcast, and Reverend Al for mayor. No, I'm not running for mayor. We got a mayor. Rodney Jones is the mayor. But thank you for the thought. Who's this? Laurie Jones says, hello, Reverend Sharpton. Well, hello, Laurie Jones. Denise Stephanie says, good morning. And Grace Jen, good morning. And Missy, good morning. No, good afternoon. And Shannon says, the UFC fighter who disrespected Mrs. Obama can go to hell. Well, Shannon, I agree with you. Let me say in regards to the news, I think that the desecration of the South Lawn of the White House to have this cage fight, and the right wing got on me because I said it reminded me of when they'd have the slave masters watch slaves fight, or when they'd have animals fight until somebody died. But that's what it reminded me of, a cage. I used to go to boxing matches, and I thought they were kind of out there. But a cage and fight and stand in front of Lincoln Memorial like some rowdies in the street, and the federal taxpayers paying for this. Oh yeah, I know wrestling company and all them put up money, and this one put up money, but the grounds was paid for by the federal government, the security and the restoring of the grounds today invested a whole lot of money in the name of Flag Day, when everybody knows it was the president's birthday party. Now, he has the right, let me defend that. He has the right to have his celebrate his birthday any way he wants, including violent matches that I think is not exactly what I would call my pleasure. But he doesn't have the right to do it on federal property. And he doesn't have the right to do it where it incurs federal expenses in terms of security and all of that. We paid in part for that party. And then as she wrote on the message, as I read, to have one of them insult Mrs. Obama, question her gender. And I've not heard one leader in the Republican Party, one spokesperson for the administration say, wait a minute, this guy was a guest there to fight, to call Ms. Obama her name on federal property. We do not agree with, we denounce. There is no decency in these people. I fought, bro, Mr. Trump, 40, 45 years from when he was found guilty of housing discrimination in New York through Central Park 5 till now. But I would not call his wife a man. I mean, there's a level of self-respect. It's not even me respecting her, and I do. I respect anybody. But I respect myself that I would not stoop that low. And if somebody did it in my presence, I would denounce that. I'd say, wait a minute, I may disagree with them politically, but don't say that. And if you're going to say it, don't say it around me. And certainly don't say it if you're a guest of mine. But that is the kind of low level in terms of behavior and what is been normalized by this White House. Same time while this is going on, they say that they've reached a framework of a deal between the United States and Iran to end the war and to reopen the Strait of Hormuz. Now, President Trump and Iranian officials and Pakistani Prime Minister Sharif announced an agreement to immediately and permanently end military operations, remove the U.S. naval blockade, and reopen the Straits of Hormuz. A formal signing is scheduled for Friday. Well, I don't know why they had to wait till Friday, but they say they're going to do it in Switzerland. Now, the reported deal includes nuclear sanctions and reconstruction provisions. The reported 14-point memorandum calls for Iran to reaffirm that it will not produce nuclear weapons, the gradual lifting of oil and financial sanctions, and the unfreezing of an estimated $24 billion in Iranian funds and reconstruction assistance. Wait a minute. I thought he attacked Obama saying Obama paid ransom. He's giving them $24 billion on their word that they won't do something. Not that they got to hand over the uranium or other minerals or subject to certain inspections. He's just going to take the word for it. And they're going to go ahead and open the Strait of Hormuz. I heard him last night, because I had to do breaking news in the middle of my show on it, saying that he's opening the Strait of Hormuz. He can't open it. They've got to open it. You don't have it, Mr. President. So let's talk about that. Former President Obama said the United States must seriously deal with the economic cost and examine the human and economic cost of military action, emphasizing that decisions involving war should never be made casually. And he also defended his nuclear agreement arguing that the new U.S.-Iran agreement is unlikely to be substantially different or significant improvement over the 2015 nuclear deal he negotiated. And I think that there's no question about it. Just look at what happened. Now, NBC News say that according to NBC News's poll, Democrats hold a 5-point edge over GOP in the midterms, meaning right now, according to the NBC poll, the Democrats can win the Congress. Now, that does not mean you should relax. That means you better get even more energized, because that means that the other side knows that they can now lose. So they're going to play every trick in the book and get everybody that they can out to vote, meaning we've got the double efforts. Not for the Democrats, but for those that are running, and they're mostly in the Democratic line. That's going to be for voting rights, ending the redistricting, dealing with affordability, dealing with criminal justice level playing field. That's who we got to vote for. Are you voting for the Democrats, Reverend? I'm voting for me, my family. And if the Democrats got the best policy for that, then I'm voting for the Democrats. If the Republicans got the best policies for that, tell me what they are, I'll vote for that. People vote for themselves. Question is not, are you on this guy's side or that lady's side? No, are you on your own side? And we don't, in some cases, too many cases, vote on our own side. So let's talk about a hot button Monday. I'm anxious to hear what you got to say about all of this. 1-877-532-5797. And of course, you can go to the message board at nationalactionnetwork.net. Let's take a break and come right back and get in it. Keeping it real. Shopton. Be right back.

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0: 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I'm your host, Reverend Al Sharpton, and we're back. 1-877-532-5797. 1-877-532-5797. 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Real Justin Ray Alenia is saying, morning greetings from the West Coast, San Francisco Bay Area, Reverend Sharpton, sir, and everyone in the chat. Congratulations to the New York Knicks team. Yes, absolutely. They deserve congratulations. They pulled it out. They became the NBA champions. First time the Knicks has had a championship in 53 years. And they went nuts out here that night. Some got in trouble. But very exciting. I think they're having the parade on Thursday. And I'll be in Chicago for the opening of the Obama Presidential Center. So I won't make the parade, but I'm glad I made one of the nights to see them. And it is a lot of congratulations. Good spirit. And I've not seen New Yorkers this enthused and united in a long time. Even when I went to the game and all that, all of the people that you would think were from the suburbs and look older, white, was shaking hands. Reverend Al, I said, oh, everybody's trying to be nice. But they did boo Donald Trump. They booed him badly. But I'm glad to see that spirit. We should have that around other than sports events. All right, let's go to phones. Hot Button Monday. Let me start in Chicago. This is good. I always get blessed when I start the week off with my dear friend from Chicago, the beloved Miss Eunice. Miss Eunice, you're keeping it real with Al Sharpton.
1: Good afternoon, Rev. It's good to see you. I mean, hear you, but I missed you on Saturday. But I only understand things happen.
0: Yeah. I went and flew to speak at the National Ministers Conference in Hampton. They had many thousands there, and then they closed the airport in Hohe. I couldn't get out Friday night. Then we drove all the way to D.C., couldn't get out that morning, so I just couldn't get to Chicago. But I talked to Youssef last night, and so I sent a tape. It was bad. I really wanted to be there.
1: Sure, I understand. You know, Rev, is what's on my mind. Do you mean to tell me the $60 million it cost to put on that show last night is going to be at the taxpayers' expense that
0: that's
1: Trump
0: correct.
1: Put on this? That is ridiculous. I mean, he goes from bad to worse, and you have the congressmen that are worse than him because they sit there and rubber stamp everything that this man does. And I don't know where it's going to lead, but something's got to give, and we got to get out and vote. So I won't talk to you, Rev, for about a week. I'm going to Ocho Rios for my great-granddaughter's wedding.
0: Oh, great-granddaughter's wedding. Well, congratulations, and you enjoy yourself. You deserve it.
1: And we're going to celebrate my 93rd birthday also while I'm there.
0: You deserve that, too. Tell them I applaud them for celebrating your 93 years, that you mean more than you know.
1: Yeah, I just had to be there. So I'm not going. If you guess you are, pack your luggage. All right,
0: good.
1: And thank you, Rev, and I'll talk to you in about a week, and God bless you.
0: All right, God bless you. Travel safe.
1: Sure. Bye-bye.
0: All right. Happiness Donuts is saying on the message board, Spike Lee deserves a ring. He does. Spike sweated and worked just as hard at courtside as they did on the court. So, yeah, they should give him a ring. I totally agree. Let's go to Jacob in Philadelphia. WURD, the word. Jacob?
2: 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Man, I congratulate New York, even though they spanked us and swept us under the rug. You know, but that was good basketball. And it, you know, Rev, it shows you when you work as a team, right? It's team. It's no eyes in team, no big, you know, everybody was there scraping. And when they came back, I knew they weren't going to be denied when they came back after they were down 29 at halftime. And they came back and won that game. I said, what McFadden and Whitehead would say, God rest their soul, ain't no stopping them now. So, you know, anything in their way, they was getting ready to get through it. But, you know, Reverend Al, is this America that the majority of Americans want, this ugly racism that we saw last night on the White House lawn, you know? And it wasn't even, you know, just let go, just like it was, you know, they laughed at. I mean, the deep racism and the ugliness, right? Excuse me, a white supremacy. And I say any supremacy is ugly because we all human beings, right? But I got a question for you, Rev. Why is every time somebody trying to make peace in the Middle East, you got old Netanyahu out over there that'll do something just nasty and dirty to try to throw a wrench, a monkey wrench, in the peace thing? Don't he understand that Palestine is going to be here? That they, you know, you can't be talking about Palestine doesn't have a right to exist. What are you talking about? Are you kidding me? You know, so that arrogance that he showed. And I said earlier, I know that the Jewish people can do better than a not Netanyahu, you know, and I'm just saying, you know, but every time. And then he's arrogant when somebody asks him to stop doing it. Oh, Israel, we'll do what we want to do. Nobody tells us what to do. I say, yeah, well, that's cool. But just don't do it with American taxpayers' money. OK, and we should stop bankrolling stuff like that. What you say, Rev?
0: I think you're absolutely right. You cannot bankroll something unless you are in agreement with it and partisan to it. I mean, and we are allowing them to take tax dollars, other dollars, and finance brutal sports for the entertainment of the president, while gas prices and groceries are skyrocketing because of this president's engagement in a war that was unnecessary and unjustified, and he's coming out with less than what he went in. It is absolutely outrageous. But we picking up the tab, and we ain't even mad about it.
2: Then, you know, you always hear Americans talk about welfare cases, right? Look at the welfare case that the Israel is. How much money goes to Israel every year, and you'll see what welfare cases look like. You know, we need to wake up and don't be asleep like they want you to be. And woke is not a bad thing. All of the scriptures tell even the dead to wake up, right, Rev?
0: It's in the book. And I think you're right. Thank you again for your call. Let me go to James Mitchell. Says Trump once mulled suspending the writ of habeas corpus for the undocumented. Only three presidents in U.S. history have suspended this constitutional right: Abraham Lincoln, FDR, and George W. Bush. And James is correct. And it did come out. I think it's in Maggie Haberman's book that's getting ready to come out, that they reported and confirmed that he had absolutely entertained that he wanted to suspend that habeas corpus. I see that Rodney Jones is reposting Pauline McCullough saying that I have a notebook with potential stock options and SpaceX is one of them. I would have purchased stock in SpaceX before they went public on 6/12/26. I might be a millionaire. Oh yeah, they was giving all kind of tips and all kind of playing games and all kind of Did you see where Trump had bought some stock and the companies involved in the UFC fights and then announced it and it went up? Any other president, they'd have had him in front of a congressional hearing or somewhere else. If that ain't self-dealing, I don't know what is. Let's take a break. Be right back. It's Hot Button Monday. Let's get it on. Shopton. I need some Black Music History Month people to tell me. We've done our figures. We've done the songs. But I want you to tell me your top. We got mostly male artists. I want your top female. Top female Black music sheroes. Not just heroes. Give me sheroes only today. We'll be right back. Keeping it real. Shopton. Be right back.

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am your host, Reverend Al Sharpton. It's Hot Button Monday. Whatever's on your heart, whatever's in your mind, share it with us. 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And of course, you can go and send us a message on the message board. Pamela Edgar is saying on the message board, Reverend Al Sharpton, I really enjoyed the Saturday Action Rally on YouTube this weekend. Thank you for putting the Politics Nation shows on YouTube also. Keep on keeping us informed. I'm glad that you're on YouTube, Pamela, and watching a lot of, we had several thousand that watched us Saturday at the Saturday rally, and of course, a Politics Nation. Those that didn't watch it on TV can watch it on YouTube. I get the ratings tomorrow, but last week we beat CNN and everybody. And it's not even about just me boasting. It's about keeping our information out there. Pauline McCullough says, Shirley Caesar, Billie Holiday, and Etta James, Juneteenth celebration on Friday. I will be wearing my Juneteenth shirt on my job this week, Lord's will. Go ahead, Pauline, wear that Juneteenth shirt. I am with you on that, and I love your choices. Shirley Caesar, who I know well, great gospel singer, Billie Holiday in a class by herself, and Etta James. And I didn't get as much publicity as others and should have, but I preached Etta James's funeral. I preached her funeral in Los Angeles. I only met her a few times. She came and did some shows with James Brown when I was out there with James Brown a couple of weekends. She was there and I met her one other time. But when she passed, her son asked me, would I do the eulogy at her funeral? And I said, absolutely. I knew as an artist. Most of the artists that I've done funerals for, I knew them well. But I knew

Oh, cause my mama used to play. What they used to say, the rims off a 33 RPA fell a record, Etta James, at last, and certainly Shirley Caesar. I've known for 30, 40 years. Every time we've asked her to do something, she was there. A real giant gospel singer, and she is as serious about the word as she sings about it. And of course, I don't have to even tell you, Billie Holiday, Lady Holiday, is in a class by herself. Let me say, by way of announcements, don't forget, watch Politics Nation, as we just said, every Saturday and Sunday, 5 p.m. Eastern Time on MS Now. And this weekend, I told you, I'm not playing. I had in studio Senator Cory Booker. Then I had Congresswoman McClellan from Virginia. And I had the, they raided, the feds raided a voter registration and voter rights group. And I had them right on the TV. I tell you, I get the senators, the governors, the people that matter. So make sure you don't miss it. And of course, this weekend, Juneteenth weekend, it's going to be extraordinary. So make sure you're there. I'm going Thursday to the Obama Library, the invitation stuff, only stuff. It opens Friday, but he's having an invite only Thursday. I'm going then coming right back in to New York. So I'm here for Juneteenth to do the show, this show, and get ready for Saturday and Sunday. And we'll have some special guests on for Juneteenth weekend. Don't forget, watch it 5 p.m. Eastern Time on MS Now. Also, the Saturday Action Rally, like she said, watch it every Saturday morning at 9 to 11. And you that in the New York, New Jersey, Connecticut area, you can attend it at Mother AME Zion Church, 137th and Lenox. And we've been there the last couple of the 3 months while they are getting ready our headquarters that we purchased, Nash Action Network, with the help of some of you out there. I've asked 100,000 people to give $500 or more, and some are still giving. And we have to have the certificate of occupancy, so you can have over a certain amount of people in the building, so that other than that, we'd be already in the building. We've already got the auditorium and all that done. So we're ready to go as soon as we get that certificate. But those that have given their $500, I told them to be at the rally Saturday, and I'm going to transport them over and let them at 5 or 10 at a time view the whole building. Since they were responsive to me saying I need to raise this money, and I want them to see where their money went, even while before we can do the rally. So if you're one of them on the list, make sure you at the rally Saturday, and we'll transport you over to see the building and bring you right back to Mother Amy Zion, 9 to 11 on Saturday at 137th Street and Lenox Avenue. And, of course, people are signing up. We've got a good, healthy list, but nowhere near what we need for the march, the big march on Washington, August 28th. I want to bring tens of thousands to Washington, not to commemorate the march of 63, August 28th, 63, but to continue and to fight to preserve what that march led to. That march led to the Civil Rights Act of 64. That march led to the Voting Rights Act of 65. Well, we are in 26, and they are taking back the Civil Rights Act dealing with discrimination by killing DEI. They're taking back voting rights by the Supreme Court gutting out Section 2. We need to be there, and I want you there to be a part of it. And I think that it is imperative that you
sign up at www.nationalactionnetwork.net and say, Reverend Al, I'm going to come to the march. I want to come. Is there buses leaving near me? Or I got people, I think I can organize a bus. Can y'all help me get one? Sign up. Tell us what you need us to do or what you want us to know. And I want you there. And I think that we will appreciate that. I'm reading on the message board, SC English. It's saying, good evening, Reverend Sharpton. Thank you for enlightening us about our history, especially those of us that does not read. I have followed you since you were a young man. I never miss Politics Nation. I pray God keep blessing you to do what you do best. Well, I appreciate that, Essie. I'm a guy, they put on the live stream, people stopped me in the airport in Norfolk, Virginia the other day, and people said, I just want to encourage you. I know you don't get that all the time. I said, I need all encouragement I can get. These right-wingers get on Fox and all that to tell their lie they can. It means something to at least hear people appreciate some of the work. You don't take for granted that any of us in public life, especially those of us fighting this climate and this administration, don't appreciate people showing their appreciation. And Pauline McCullough is saying, happy birthday, Miss Eunice. Congratulations on your great-granddaughter's wedding. May God bless her in her marriage, her husband as well. Isn't that nice? We have some really nice people in our listening audience. Let me see if I can get one more before I go to break. Let me go to Ira in let's go to break. I'll come back, Ira. This ain't got enough time. Come right back to you. Keeping it real. Sharpton. Be right back.

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1: It's Sybil Wilkes with what we need to know. Tragedy struck the heartland over the weekend where 12 people died after a plane carrying skydivers crashed in Missouri. According to the State Highway Patrol, the aircraft went down near the Butler Memorial Airport, roughly 60 miles south of Kansas City. Airport officials report the plane lost power and the pilot crashed while attempting an emergency landing on a nearby highway. Both the NTSB and the FAA are investigating the cause of this disaster. On Capitol Hill, veteran Kentucky Senator Mitch McConnell has been hospitalized. A statement from McConnell's office confirmed he was admitted Sunday morning and is receiving excellent care. The 84-year-old Republican represented the Bluegrass state since 1984 and experienced a hospital stay earlier this year for flu-like symptoms, and he will not be running for re-election. He's stepping down. In Maryland, a political tension is rising over immigration policies. Critics are questioning Governor Westmore's newly established Immigrant Rights Protection Task Force, aimed at preventing scams targeting immigrants. The delegate, Matt Morgan, criticized the initiative, labeling it mere smoke and mirrors that distracts from core economic concerns. This task force moves forward and expects to deliver a report by July 15th. Former Las Vegas Raiders wide receiver Henry Ruggs was denied parole nearly 5 years after a fatal drunk driving crash. During a hearing, Ruggs accepted responsibility and apologized to the family of 23-year-old Tina Tentor. Ruggs is serving a 3 to 10 year sentence for the 156 mile per hour crash and will not be eligible for parole consideration until after his mandatory release date in August of 2027. To subscribe to my free daily newsletter, please visit SybilWilkes.com. For all the news 24/7, go to news1.com. I'm Sybil Wilkes. 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
20: Reverend Al Sharpton joined the growing chorus of voices demanding accountability in Jordan Neely's death, drawing attention to two other men who appeared to have played a role in restraining the 30-year-old.

0: Keeping it real, keeping it real. I am your host, Reverend Al Shopton. This Monday, June the 15th, Black Music History Month continues so much to talk about. But let me bring in our co-host that kicks off the week for us every week, puts us on the right track, and gives us the right information. Of course, I'm talking about Democratic strategist and founder and CEO of Blueprint Strategy, LLC, Brother Antoine Seawright. How you doing, Antoine?
1: Good to be with you as always, Reverend Al. It's hot and it's a heavy Monday.
0: It is definitely that. Let me get your take. I've already said it on this show and certainly last night on Politics Nation, but let me get your take on this supposed agreement, MOU, a memorandum of understanding between Iran, the United States, and Pakistan. Whether you think it is real and what do you think it will mean? I've already said first of all, I don't understand why this takes till Friday to sign, so anything could happen. But secondly, I don't see where we ended up any better than we were before we went in and lost American soldiers. And a fact, I think we're off worse. He criticized Obama about money to Iran, and they're forgiving debt that is more than what Obama did. I was on Morning Joe this morning with Senator Warnock from Georgia. We were talking about this. I think that even the most politically uninformed Trump supporter should see that we lost lives, gas prices skyrocketed, and we got less than nothing. What's your view, Antoine?
1: Well, Rev, a couple things. First of all, I think it's premature for anyone to say that this is a good deal because they do not know the texture of the deal. So that's number one. Number two, and I said to Trump supporters who are already taking victory laps, two is not a deal until both parties sign the deal. We have not seen that, nor have we seen text on the deal. I think that we all agree this war was a mistake and it needed to end ASAP. The fact of the matter is we're not better off today than we were under the Obama 2015 Iran war agreement. The difference is $88 billion war that we've had over the past 100 some odd days, gas prices, fertilizer, goods and services have all skyrocketed. I think getting the Strait of Hormuz open is the most important outcome of this memorandum of understanding. But we should also know the Strait was open before the war. Now we're essentially paying Iran to say, we bombed you for $88 billion. Now we're going to give you $300 billion to rebuild you for the $88 billion bombing that we did. As relates to the nuclear issues of this, there's really no agreement if you look at the issue on the whole, other than to negotiate over the HEU stockpile and the enrichment moratorium, which Barack Obama had already done. Iran is smart enough to know how to drag these negotiations out, and so it could be two or three administrations before we even get to some sense of if this agreement worked. The bottom line is the Trump administration hoodwinked us all because he wanted to pick a fight with Barack Obama on who's the better person to do a deal with a foreign country. In the end, it cost us more for this deal than it ever did for Barack Obama. And America was safer under the terms of the Obama agreement than they are now.
0: Even the outlining of the deal, we don't know. As I stated last night, and you in effect said today, but even before we even get to the text of the deal, we don't even know if they're going to sign a deal because they kicked the can down on Friday. Trump is in France at the G7 conference. Knowing him, he may say something, blow up something, because they are discussing Ukraine and other things that could blow everything out of the water, because he's liable to say anything at any point that can undo whatever is done. if he's woke. And we hope he ain't sleeping through the conference. But go ahead.
1: And Red, one of the other things is that Netanyahu wants this war to continue.
0: He wants to stay out of jail. Netanyahu doesn't want anything that will fast track his trial and go to jail. There's no question about that.
1: And the difference is in this agreement and the Obama 2015 agreement is that at least Barack Obama and Netanyahu were on the same page about the agreement. But Netanyahu and Israel have not agreed to this because it's in their best interest for this war to continue.
0: That's right. And you saw last night, because the news broke while I was live on the air, so I broke the news for MS Now. And then you had to wait on Iran to even give a statement, because first Trump broke it, and then the Pakistanians broke it. Later, Iran did. Israel has not said anything yet, because they want this war to continue. Clearly, that is what Netanyahu wants. Let's take a break. Be right back on Open Up the Phones. 1-877-532-5797. 1-877-532-5797. James Mitchell said, why has Trump remained silent on that vulgar slur about Mrs. Obama? Silence in many cases is a form of approval. It's not in many cases. In this case, Trump got something to say about everything. He knows very well that this statement was made, and he's letting it linger out there. I would never condone anybody saying that about Melania Trump. You don't do that to a first lady because you disagree politically. But that's as ugly and as my mama used to say, low down these people are. And he is for not condemning them immediately. Let's take a break. Be right back. It's Keeping It Real. Hot Button Monday. Shopton. See right. Be right back.
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3: It's Sybil Wilkes with what we need to know. Saturday night, the New York Knicks officially ended their agonizing 53-year championship drought. The squad captured the NBA title by defeating the San Antonio Spurs 94-90 in another thrilling game. This time, it was the end. Finals MVP Jalen Brunson put on a masterclass, exploding for a game-high 45 points, including 13 consecutive points in the clutch fourth quarter. However, celebrations in Times Square and other areas turned dangerous, leading to 63 arrests there as fans clashed with police and lit school buses on fire. City leaders are moving forward with a massive ticker tape parade this Thursday. Oh boy. In entertainment news, no criminal charges will be filed against Chris Brown's security guard following a shooting incident outside the singer's Tarzana, California home. The Los Angeles County District Attorney's Office officially declined the case due to insufficient evidence. The altercation occurred in May when the guard fired an air gun at a woman's car following a dispute. No injuries were reported. And on the health front, California authorities issued an urgent measles warning after an infected traveler passed through San Francisco International Airport and visited local markets in San Jose. The state recorded 49 measles cases so far this year. And finally, a disturbing new study from a Seattle nonprofit. This reveals that 90% of tested breast milk samples contain high levels of dangerous hormone-disrupting chemicals. Researchers from the Toxic Free Future organization warn these antimicrobials and plasticizers pose a serious risk to infant development, even at an incredibly low level of exposure. To subscribe to my free daily newsletter, please visit SybilWilkes.com. For all the news 24/7, go to News1.com. I'm Sybil Wilkes. 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

0: host, Reverend Al Sharpton. Antoine Seabed is our co-host. If I go to the phones and switch gears here, Antoine, there are two races in Florida I would like your commentary on. We see the seat vacated by Congresswoman Frederica Wilson, and we see the other seat that has been part of the redistricting, where you have four black candidates and Deborah Wasserman Schultz. A big story in today's New York Times about how people are saying it's a black seat, Schultz shouldn't run and take the seat. She's saying she's done things in that district. She served in the Congress and done exemplary jobs. She was loyal to Hakeem Jeffries getting to be minority leader. And others are saying that if the four blacks don't bring it down to one, she'll win, not because of anything other than they split all the vote up. How do you read both these districts? There's not the conflict in Frederica's district, but it's the redrawn district that drew out Wasserman's old district.
1: Frederica Wilson district, and first of all, I want to say, because I know she frequently listens to this program, Rep, so congratulations to you on your retirement. You have served Florida, you have served the country, you served the CDC well, and we're going to miss your hat in and around CDC world. But I'll say that I am publicly and on record for supporting my longtime friend, State Senator Sherman Jones, the Senate Minority Leader down in Florida, former DNC member, was a co-chair for Joe Biden's 2020 campaign, has been one heck of an advocate, son of a minister or preacher down in Florida. I think you all, you know him well too, Reb, a member of the LGBTQ plus community. And Sherman and I go all the way back to 2011, 2012, where we both graduated from the Congressional Black Caucus Political Institute together, an institute that Jim Clyburn and Bennett Thompson started to train young black political leaders for office of the Biden campaign. So he's my longtime friend. I'm proud that he is in this race. I know many people in Frederica Wilson's world is supporting him. I know many leaders in the State Baptist Association and the AME Church world supporting him. And I look forward to a spirit of race, however that plays out. On the Florida 20 seat, I would just say this. Consolidation helps us maximize black participation. I think the leaders are going to have to get together and decide on their candidate, because what you said is true. If they do not maximize the potential and settle on one candidate, the vote can easily split, and we could run into an even more severe crisis in terms of our numbers in the Congressional Black Caucus. This is no disrespect and no slap to Congresswoman Deborah Wasserman Schultz, who is a friend and who I truly respect. But at the end of the day, we're seeing shrinkage as it relates to the Congressional Black Caucus. And we need to expand our voices, because we've always been lesser than when it comes to numbers on the whole in American politics and in Democratic politics. And the only way we're going to be able to retain and maintain our power and our presence is by having reflective representation in the Congress with those who look like us.
0: All right. Let us go to the phones. Let us go to Ira in Washington, D.C. WOL, Ira, you're keeping it real with Sharpton and C-Wright.
2: Yeah, good evening, Reverend Sharpton and Dr. C-Wright. Thanks for taking my call. I'm going to keep it under my 5 minutes if I can. I just had an article that I had, you know, ran across last night, and it was in reference to this place called La Cage Seafood Kitchen and Bar. It's in Prince George's County, Camp Springs, and they got a place in D.C. And what it is, this is a successful, I guess she's a Latino. She's a Cajun Latin fusion concept person. She's been doing this for 10 years, and she has leases with some of these places like downtown D.C. and some in Prince George's County. And all of a sudden, they're trying to revoke her lease because of some nonsense. It's really not in anything. She has a very well-maintained crowd. Very good crowd, gentle music, no crowds, no nothing. And she thinking this, I thinking this, she thinking this, sort of like motivated by her skin color, because she's successful after 10 years, and all of a sudden now you're having a problem about nothing. So I just want you to look into that. Her name was, her site would be L-A-C-A-J. That's her name, and it's LaCage Seafood Kitchen and Bar. So if you look that up, you'll find her. She does everything. She owns Peaches and Cream, another business of hers that she had. She opened in D.C. So she's been very, whoever they were, I didn't know she owned it, but I found that out. So she's very successful, and I think the part of this DEI crap that this president is trying to push out for people of color making money, and they just want us out of it. And my second thing is Representative Chantel Brown from Ohio, 11th Congressional District. She has a site on her page on IG as well. It's called Rep Chantel. It's R-E-P-S-H-O-N-T-E-L-L. I mean T-E-L in Ohio. She has been, they've been going after her, Cash Patel and Trump, and the FBI has raided their registration group in Cleveland, weaponizing the federal government to black people in Ohio. And she says she's not going to have it. So you go to her site, she'll give you the whole in-depth story about what they did and how they did it and what they came for people, registering people that came in and just did all this crazy Trump stuff that he wants done. That's why he wants this ICE to be his military to do his dirty work, and they're too dumb to realize they're going to get their self handed to them in the long run. So that's that. My last thing I'm going to say before I get off here, my music thing, I changed from Earth, Wind & Fire, Maurice White, which is my guy. I changed to three young ladies. Eva Cassidy, she used to sing with Chuck Brown. She called her Big Reds. I mean, Dirty Reds, that's her name. My uncle used to play with that group with them. And I got the Whitney Houston and her aunt, Deanna Houston. Dionne Warwick, I'm sorry, Dionne Warwick. Those are my guys, my girls for the new things that had to change to women.
0: All right. Thank you for your call, Ira. Let me ask you this. Well, we go to break. I asked you on the other side of the break on something he said, Antoine. Let's take a break. We'll be right back. Keeping it real. Shopton. Be right back.
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18: Hi, I'm Elton John. In 1981, the first case of AIDS was diagnosed in the United States. 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
19: Dear hero, whoever you are, you save lives. 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
20: My final tour was in Afghanistan in 2008. 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
19: Because of you, I'm allowed to see my son grow up.
20: Because of you, I got a second chance at life.
10: Giving equals living.

0: Keeping it real, keeping it real. I am your host, Reverend Al Sharpton, Hot Button Monday. And the one and only Antoine Seawright is our co-host. And we're seeing breaking news, Antoine. They just texted to me, probably on the TV soon, that now Governor Gavin Newsom is saying that his wife and himself is on Trump's hit list, that the Department of Justice are investigating him and his wife. So that's another notch on the guest list. Yehuda is named. It says the father of Kamala, Anthony, said that, and his so-called defense attorney called him not to get in touch with Ben Crump or Reverend Al Sharpton. It's unreal, funny business going down in Texas. Well, I heard from, my office heard from a family member just Friday, which is why we've not been involved. We're looking into it now after the this verdict, all-white jury. But, you know, people had asked me about it, and I told people, I've been out here decades. I do not get involved with cases unless the victim's family asks me to get involved or if the person asks me to get involved. And that goes for National Action Network. You know, they used to say I was an ambulance chaser. Sometimes I was only ambulance. You call the ambulance, sometimes they don't come. I'll show up, but I ain't showing up unless I'm called. Let me ask you this, Antoine, not about the Newsom news, but in the reality of something I heard you say that I think bears repeating, because a lot of people have the wrong impression. Even with some of the redistricting, there are some seats that our Black caucus members can win, even though they have changed some of the lines, because many of our congressional Black caucus members are in districts that are not majority Black. Expound upon that.
1: I'm glad you're doubling down on that, because I think it's less than 10 people in the caucus, I think, are representative of majority Black districts. In other words, majority of the Congressional Black Caucus do not represent majority Black districts. There's this myth that if you're a CBC member, you only represent Black people. The collective CBC represents millions of people, Black, white, young, not so young, Hispanic, gay, straight, Republican, Democrat, and everything in between. And they get elected in those districts, not just because they're Black, but they get elected because they're effective. And that's why we always make reference to the CBC as the conscience of the Congress and the Constitution in the country, because we represent all people, not just our people. Now, we prioritize and emphasize the importance of our people, but we represent all people. And so this myth out here that a Congressional Black Caucus member can't win in a swing district is just foolish. You can point to Amelia Sykes. You can point to a Lauren Underwood at the time. You can point to Antonio Delgado at the time, Colin Allred, Janelle Bynum up in Oregon, Jahana Hayes up in Connecticut. There are several members and past members of the Congressional Black Caucus that have won in districts with less than 5% Black population in those districts. And so this myth out here by some peddling the narrative is just foolishness.
0: Don in New Orleans, Louisiana. Don. Is Don there?
2: Yeah, very good afternoon. I would choose for my three soul sisters, Florence Ballard of the Supreme Success, Tammy Terrell of the hits duets with Marvin Gaye,

0: Minnie Riperton with her 5 to 7 octave range. Those are my three soul sisters.
1: You thought that one out. That was interesting. Very good.
0: Yes, sir. My congratulations to the New York Knicks on their championship win after 53 years. That 73 team, Rubber Down, they got a tough act to follow, because those guys, even 50 plus years, a half a century later, are still leading with class and style. The great Clyde Frazier and Earl the Pearl Monroe and the late Willis Reed and Dave the Butcher and the great Senator, U.S. Senator Bill Bradley, and even the great coach player Phil Jackson. They got a tough act to follow. And
1: I was talking, I was at courtside on last week, and I was talking to Walt Frazier. Walt Frazier looks great. And really good. A lot of the former players sit on courtside, but Walt is still dressing like nobody else, and he looks great. I remember I was a kid, 73. I was still a teenager, but I remember that like it was yesterday.
0: Yes, sir. And next season, they got a while to celebrate, but all 82 games, Reverend, are going to be playoff atmosphere for the Knicks. Let's see them get ready to defend. That's a tough act to follow. But yeah. Look, quickly, Reverend, out these last two comments. The Carmelo Anthony case, if you will, legal case, it has to look at every legal court has to look at the totality of circumstances, not just pick and choose what they're going to admit to the court as evidence. The totality of circumstances. And this issue of we having a first trillionaire, that's paper wealth that I've been reading. Paper money is fiat currency. It was President Richard Nixon. We got away from the gold standard. The U.S. dollar was no longer backed by a gold standard. So it was a fiat currency. It was backed by the full faith and trust of the U.S. government. Now, let's fast forward that to today. Do we trust this government to back our U.S. dollar, the currency, when you're cutting programs where even SNAP, the SNAP program, the return on investment, every dollar spent on SNAP, which helps the farmers, by the way. But this trillionaires, billionaires, and all this stuff, those are social constructs of fiat currency. That doesn't instill trust and faith in our U.S. government when you're creating a trillionaire, but yet people can't have basic housing and affordability, your gas, or even bus fare for the rail. So what I'm saying is that the intrinsic value of currency is not there. There's no intrinsic value. The intrinsic value comes in what is utilized, currency is utilized for real estate and even farming, land. But to make this guy a trillionaire, he's tied into SpaceX. That's on paper. So we have to stop, I hope, learn the economics of what is really happening on the ground. That's why our votes matter. You're talking about a person who has the interest rate, inflation. Look at inflation. And then to top that off with tariffs. I mean, where's the full faith and trust of the U.S. government?
1: Yeah, well, that's for sure. Thank you for your call. Antoine, every time I say that Donald Trump has gone to the edge, he go further. He literally said he likes inflation. He likes it. And he literally said that now this memorandum of understanding that no one has seen or signed that is going to make all of the gas prices drop to a third right away. I mean, he just throws things out there to just get the public feeling, at least his supporters, that something's happening that just is not happening.
2: Well, there isn't a bottom with these people, Rev. And I think people need to understand that. I also think, and I said this to respect to one of the colleagues at MSNBC, that I think they did not properly report on something, but I sent them a message and they ended up calling me. the one thing that people have to understand about Donald Trump is he's not running for re-election. And so there is no consequence to his corruption and to his foolishness. And he doesn't care what people think. He doesn't care about polling. He doesn't care about public opinion. He doesn't care about anything but whatever is in his long-term benefit. So when you say you never cease to amaze us, the scary part about it is we're only a year and 6 months in. We have a year and 6 months to go. And ain't no telling what might happen right up between now and then and the lengths in which he's willing to go through or go to in order to prove a point to the American people that he was here. And I think we all have to keep that in perspective as these things unfold.
1: Let me go to Demetrius in Cleveland, Ohio, W-E-R-E. Demetrius?
3: Yeah, thank you very much, Seth. And good hearing the conversation with your guest, Mr. C. Wright. I just want to speak on just a few subjects quickly. Concerning the opening of the Strait of Hormuz, I just hope they have a fair policy that the ships that go through, you know, go to the countries that really need the oil, not just go to the large countries with big economies like United States and England and France. But you got small countries who've really been devastated, you know, because of the strait was closed. The economy has really, really been devastated. You know, they wasn't able to have any type of transportation. Their food prices went up because they couldn't move none of their food. And people can't go back and forth to work. So, like I heard on the news today, like the American people was paying maybe $84 for a gallon of gas, but some of those countries, it went up to maybe like $10. So it really set them back. So hopefully, you know, once the strait is open completely, those countries can receive their oil and not be put on the back burner. And also, I'd like to mention, you know, because of the strait is closed and I believe the war was unnecessary with Iran, hopefully the American public could be reimbursed somehow because of the higher prices people had to pay, you know, for gasoline and because other products were high for transporting gasoline. So food went up even more than it was already. So hopefully this administration will reimburse the American public, you know, for the extra money they had to spend for the products in the United States for a war that was unnecessary. And lastly, with the fight that was on in front of the White House from the UFC, I believe, you know, Donald Trump was in a way catering to some people in his base by having the fight there, not just for his own entertainment. Not saying everyone who likes UFC is a Trump supporter. But I believe he felt like, well, this is my reward for some of y'all backing me, and I want you to continue backing me. And I believe he was letting them know that he's with them, you know, and that he want to celebrate his birthday with them because some of them has been with him all the way, even for some negative policies he put into effect and some of the tactics he used, you know, to try to intimidate people. So I believe that just shows his future plans as well. He want to use some of the same people, you know, to carry out some of his deeds in the future. I believe it's just more than just entertainment. It was a reward. You know, he wanted to show some of his backers. He felt like from a certain background that he's with them and that in the future that they should stay with him because he's going to have a bond with them to continue what he wanted to do in the future. Thank you. Appreciate it.
1: All right. Thank you for your call, Demetrius. 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
6: It's Sybil Wilkes with what we need to know. President Trump made the historic announcement that a peace agreement with Iran is complete. Writing on his social media, the president stated he is authorizing the immediate removal of the U.S. blockade, allowing the critically important Strait of Hormuz to reopen. And Pakistan's prime minister confirmed a signing ceremony is scheduled for Friday in Switzerland. While details remain confidential, the framework outlines an immediate end to military operations across Lebanon. Back in the USA, the New York Knicks are celebrating a basketball milestone, clouded by some overnight chaos. Saturday, the New York Knicks ended a 53-year championship drought by defeating the San Antonio Spurs 94-90 in Game 5 of the NBA Finals. Finals MVP Jalen Brunson exploded for a franchise record 45 points to single-handedly carry the squad. While ecstatic fans poured into the intersections of the many streets, celebrations did sadly turn violent. The New York Police Department confirms over 60 people were arrested following a chaotic night marked by a shooting, 4 stabbings, and 10 injured officers. In law enforcement news, a Maryland investigation concluded that no criminal charges against police officers will be brought forth. The Attorney General's office announced 2 officers will not face prosecution for the fatal February shooting of Dwight Hawkins. Investigators determined that officers acted within state laws after Mr. Hawkins pulled a firearm and failed to comply with commands. His family acknowledges his criminal past, but they maintain he was transforming his life. To subscribe to my free daily newsletter, please visit SybilWilkes.com. For all the news 24/7, go to News1.com. I'm Sybil Wilkes. 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
0: Lunch with Labor, the weekly program brought to you by David McClure, Barry Powell, Brian Hope, and Ronald Mears, produced in conjunction with our friends here at WOLB. And for today's show, we will be speaking with Ms. Shay. And thereafter, we're going to be having open mic. If you would like to join our conversation, give us a call at 410-481-1010. And as we do every week, we do our shout-outs in or moment back in history. So I got to give a first-time voter shout-out that came up here in Ramstown, voted Miss Vanessa Llewellyn. So I want to give a big shout-out to you, Miss Vanessa, and we appreciate you coming out doing your civic duty. Also, I want to give a big, huge shout-out to Makita Scott, who's running in District 3. Makita, big shout-out to you. Makita's in the tent with us and all, so we really appreciate her being there and all. Delegate Cheryl Pastor, big shout-out to you. We really appreciate all the work that you're doing. And Senator Charles Sitnoy, give you a big shout-out. You know, one of the people that I got to give a huge shout-out is to Delegate Alicia McCaskill. I'm going to tell you, that lady is the funniest delegate I've ever met. I'm telling you, if you haven't had an opportunity to speak with her or talk with her, you got to do it. I'm telling you, you have to do it. So, before we get started, let me go to Ron. Ron, you got any shout outs this week?
1: I've got one thing. And my word today is Nick Stewart, a leader for our people.
0: Oh, yes. Definitely that. Definitely that. So, all right, Brother Barry.
2: No, I'm passing today.
0: All right. Brother Brent?
3: Oh, no, my shout-outs are just to you all. I guess I'm going to be like a I'm going to be a spectator today because I know it's going to get hot.
0: All right, my friend. Appreciate you. And all right, Baltimore. Listen, I must say, well, my friends, we are coming to the moment I have been going on about for months. In 7 short days, it is the primary election for Baltimore County. And we will find out who will be our next county executive. For the past week, I have been at the polls. Early voting started last week. It continues through today to Thursday. So if you have not voted yet and you can't make it next Tuesday, please come out and cast your ballot. We must make our voices heard, and we must embrace those moments when they come to us, because history does not give us many. I have spoken to her a few times about the importance of this election. This county executive will have to face down Donald Trump in the waning days of his power. It will not be easy. This county executive has to find a way to turn around a declining economy, a declining population, and declining trust in the government. We need someone strong, someone who is willing to fight, but also someone willing to take action for change. In my opinion, and in the opinion of so many people I have talked to in the last week at the polls, Nick Stewart is the only guy in the race that truly can be the leader we need right now. And opponents are pulling up all over all of their stops that they can. And I'll talk about that, what I mean, in just a moment. Before I do, I want to implore you to vote your heart, to make a choice, to stand for something. I am reminded of a poem by Maya Angelou. that captures some of the spirit that I am talking about here. She wrote in her poem, "Still I Rise." You may write me down in history with your bitter, twisted lies. You may throd me in the very dirt, but still, like dust, I rise. Just like moons and like suns, with the certainties of tide. Just like hopes springing high, still I rise. You may shoot me with your words. You may cut me with your eyes. You may kill me with your hatefulness, but still, like air, I rise. Baltimore County, it is our time to rise. Make your voice heard. Get to an early poll location. Get your mail-in ballots turned in. Or go vote on June 23rd. But do not be beguiled by the ugly tricks some are trying in this race. Do not be afraid to have hope for our community, for our county, and for our country. The problems can be solved. The status quo can change if you choose it. Now, as I mentioned, I've been out at the polls all week. And on Sunday, I was there in Randallstown with Julian Jones. And I think all of you should know what that was like. So you can make an informed choice after speaking to a potential voter. And then walking away, Julian Jones later, to be found out as Julian's nephew, yelled at me, "Are you hot in those jeans?" Now I was shocked because I had never had a man yell anything like that to me. I was bewildered because why would a grown man, as Julian indicated, that he was, would do something like that? I have no idea. Nevertheless, I really tried to ignore him. However, when he threatened to punch me in my face, now I should file charges on him. But a state delegate, who I will leave nameless at this time, asked me if I would not file anything and just let it go. I did say that I, at that time, that I would not pursue charges, but I will expose Julian Jones for what he is doing. Black, go ahead and play the tape.

0: good.
1: That's right.
0: So if you can't take it, don't.
1: Oh, no, no. I'm going to dish it. But I can take whatever I take. But I'm telling you, next time, I'm going to file some charges. Because what you're not going to do is keep bringing people around saying stuff to me. That's what you're not going to do.
0: I brought him around. He's with me.
1: That's right.
0: He's a grown man.
1: That's right.
0: You do whatever you got to do.
1: I am. Better know I am.
0: Like I said, every week you bash me.
1: And I'm a
0: kid. Say anything about your candidate because he hasn't done anything. Yeah. Now I'm going to stand here. Like a little girl. Oh, man.
1: Oh, now I'm a girl.
0: I'm a man.
1: And this is who y'all want for y'all county executive. This is who y'all want for y'all county executive.
2: You see, Baltimore? This doesn't make sense. Is that who you want for your county executive? He said my candidate hasn't done anything. Well, let me just share a little bit with you. Nick Stewart worked in city and state government for communications and policies, vice chair of the school board, and led on community schools, 3 new high schools, and free meals for more kids and the families. Workforce Development Board, where he helped navigate the system through COVID. Founder of Housers Advocacy Group, We the People, Baltimore County, to fight for better housing, fair investments in all communities, and transparency. And that's the big word there, transparency. He's a board member of the Southwest Vision Foundation for 6 years, where he drove to the efforts at community investment. He prosecuted criminal cases in Prince George's County. I'm gonna tell you, if you go on the websites, you can compare the sites. See who has a better plan up. I bet you won't find one from the other candidate. I'm gonna tell you, Nick Stewart sat down with over 550 something people, and he built this platform that you'll see on the website based off of these conversations about the people within their community. That's what Nick Stewart is about. He's about the people. So what we're going to do now, I have Ms. Shay. Let's bring Ms. Shay up.
3: Hello.
2: How you doing, Ms. Shay?
3: I'm wonderful. How are you?
2: I'm doing wonderful, wonderful. I understand you got some information you want to convey to our listeners.
3: I do. So, coming up, not this Saturday, but next Saturday, on June 27th, which is a Saturday, from 12 to 6 p.m., I am doing a Afro Culture Festival. So it's a free festival that will be held out in Owings Mills, to be specific, Newtown High School. And it's a free festival, so it's free to the community. We've done this 3 years before, so this is our fourth year. Before it was called Afro Soul Festival. So if anyone heard the name Afro Soul Festival, it's the same festival, but we now just calling it the Afro Culture Festival. So we want to kind of get the word out there. We want the community to show up. We're going to have live entertainment. We're going to have music, food, sounds, everything from all the different diasporas. So we're going to have a reggae artist. I'm sorry. Did you say something?
2: Go ahead.
3: Oh, okay. So we have a reggae artist coming from New York, Mr. Easy. So he's been out here in the industry putting out hits. We're going to have African drumming and dancing. We're also going to have artists, local artists that bring sounds from the African continent. So we're going to have artists from Senegal, and we're going to have two artists from Nigeria that will be performing Afrobeats and Afrotrap. We're going to have a fitness person who does like Afro-Caribbean fitness, and then we're going to have the Image Band that will be bringing live Caribbean sound. So we're very excited about that.
2: Wow. And this is going to be at Newtown High School?
3: Yes, this is going to be at Newtown High School, starting 12 o'clock, and it will end at 6 p.m. Oh, and I also want to mention, we're going to have two different DJs. So we're going to have, I don't know if anybody heard of Trigger. Trigger is like a Caribbean DJ, and then we're going to have superstar DJ Tef, which is a DJ from Senegal.
2: Wow. But do you have the address in Newtown? But I got 4931 Newtown Boulevard.
3: Yes, that's exactly. Right.
2: 21117. Yes, go ahead.
3: Yeah, no, I was just going to say, yep, that's the address. Newtown High School, 4931 Newtown Boulevard, Owings Mills, 21117.
2: Absolutely. All right. Okay, Michelle, anything else you have that you want to convey to our listeners?
3: Yes, I do want to let people know that it, even though it's a free festival, that we are asking people to register because we are going to be giving away 25 sponsored gifts. So because America turns 250 this year, we're going to be giving away 25 gifts. But you have to be registered and you have to be present. And one of the giveaways is going to be a 55-inch flat screen TV. So one of our sponsors is giving a TV. And I just want to shout out our sponsors. We have United Real Estate Executive. That's the one who's giving away the TV. The Afro-American Newspaper is our sponsor. Zai Media Group, Black Girls Vote, Ian Rodriguez, and Prestige Practice Management and IT Services. So I just want to shout them out.
2: Wow, I know that's right. We always love giving shout outs on that show. That's what we did. So that's great. Now, any questions, guys?
4: It's great. Right around the corner from me, I'll be there.
2: Oh, yeah. That's right. Ron, do you live up in that area?
3: Yeah, come on out. Bring the family. Definitely bring the family. I will say that one of the things that people said in the past was that it was a very diverse group, so people felt comfortable bringing their children. We had all ages. So we had high school, college, you know, middle age, and even our seniors. We invite our seniors because a lot of times they're not invited to come out. So we do want to keep them in the community. So everybody is welcome.
2: Oh, okay. Wonderful, wonderful. Well, I tell you, man, we appreciate you coming on. And listen, in the future, if you have any more information that you want to convey to our listeners, feel free to call in.
3: I will. Thank you for your time.
2: Yes, yes. Thank you.
3: Take care.
2: All right. Thank you. Hey, I'll get into this election a little bit more here because, you know, you have people who are out here, and it's sad that, you know, we can't be out here and be peaceful. You know, you got this one lady that walks up and down. She tries to bully and intimidate people. And I get it. I get it. I mean, you know, as I said, they had a little trauma in their life. And if that's the case, then you should seek some help, right? I mean, if you're still upset because you lost in 2022, I mean, then maybe you need to get over it. That's what I think you need to do. You know, it's pretty sad how, you know, person comes up from 6 tenths down and start harassing and getting smart and being argumentative with Ruben Amaya's family. Now, his mother, his father, his sister, his aunt, sweetest people you ever want to meet. But you come up here and you try to bully them. Stay down at your tent. Stay down at your tent. That's what needs to happen. It's pretty sad that, you know, you can't even be up here and supporting your candidate without her. That she flings up and down. Matter of fact, she spoke to a voter about four and a half minutes. Everybody else come up to talk, and the first thing come out of her mouth is, you can't tell them who to vote for. Well, what are we out here for? That don't even make sense. I mean, I hate to say it like this, but how stupid can you be? It's pretty sad. It's pretty sad.
4: Yeah.
2: Yeah. So, hey, Black, do we have another call? Bring him up. Hello, welcome to Lunch with Labor.
5: Good afternoon, my dear brothers. This is Brother Carlos.
2: How we doing, sir?
5: I'm doing great, except I just left the insane asylum called America, my dear brothers.
2: Wow.
5: I, I will make a couple quick references. I appreciate the poem that you cited, my dear brother. It is so pertinent to our situation, and I'll make a historical reference of. And not necessarily from Black history this time, but from the brother who made the movie Network, and he shouted out the window that I am mad as hell and I can't take it anymore. And what am I talking about? I'm talking about America as it reflects itself. When a man stands on the stage in the White House and calls Michelle Obama a man, that she is a man, and all through other references to the Obamas as being apes and the historical history there, and so I know that I'm being a little bit hyperbolic, but I always pose the question is, why do they hate us so much? And I'm saying that I'm speaking from the standpoint of advocating for Black humanity, for our humanity, and so forth. And so in that regard, I'm saying that we must confront this diabolical system that we live under. And we can understand that America has been the greatest purveyor of violence in the world. And right behind it is the state of Israel and so forth. And also the greatest supporter of white supremacy in the world would be number one, America and Israel. The denial of Black humanity in the United Nations, the vote that they just had and so forth against reparations and so forth. So we have this story being repeated over and over again. And yet there's a grand apathy in the land as far as our voting concerns are. A malaise out there at the polls, and people sitting on their rusty dusties and going to get their hind pots smoked because they don't study the issues and deal with our current reality in this here America. So my final thought is that wake up, America, and smell the coffee and get out there and do what you're supposed to do to fight for our Black humanity. I thank you very much, my dear brothers. Appreciate you.
2: My brother Carlos, man, as always, we appreciate you. Let's bring up Keith. Keith, let's come to the, welcome to Lunch with Label.
6: Yes, how you doing? I'm glad, just fine. I'm glad Mr. Carlos brought that up because I was mad. I was just so mad when I heard that about Michelle Obama again and coming from that stupid fool. I know they're going to say, well, he didn't say it, but so what? His guest, the person that he had in there said it. He should have, like, say, look, I'm sorry. I apologize for him. I would never, you know, have him, you know, on his property again or whatever. Anyway, he needs to give an apology. And every Black leader should be up in the uproar about this. It just don't make no sense how they treat us like that. You know, and I'm looking at these little Black kids, little boys and little Black kids, you know, they're growing up. And I'm just thinking like, dang, I wonder if they're going to have a good life when I'm gone. You know, if they're going to have this, you know, they're going to be, you know, are they going to be able to vote peacefully and stuff like that? Are they going to have the same opportunities as these little white kids? You know, I'd be thinking of all that, you know, and it's just a struggle, you know, with, you know, it's like we got to go through this all the time. Why should we go through it? We shouldn't. We shouldn't right. Sit down and take it. We should fight back. We don't, you know, no. Just like everybody be thinking, is the Iranians' fault for this gas price? I said, no. It's Benjamin Yahoo and the president, dumb Trump, fault. That's who's making the gas prices high and everything messed up. He can have a fight on the White House lawn, and we got our military people is in harm's way. And he's got a fight, people beating each other up. I don't look at the crap anyway, but beating each other up, what, and knocking each other out. How stupid. It's just so dumb. I'm 62 years old, and this is the worst I ever saw. That's the worst I ever saw, how they letting this man get away with all this corruption. He already got billions from the American people. He just, and everybody support him, and everybody that support him are racist pigs. Even the stupid black people are stupid idiots. So it's just a shame that we going through this.
2: Yeah, you know, I agree with you. It's sad that here in 2026 that we still enduring what we're enduring and all. But just like on Sunday when Julian Jones called me a girl. I mean, what did he exactly mean by that? You know, when you're running for office and you're making derogatory statements to people, I think it's uncalled for. And here you want to be the highest position in Baltimore County as the Baltimore County executive. You expect people to vote for you? It's unfortunate.
6: Exactly.
2: Yeah, you've been in office for 12 years. And now you're telling people what you're going to do for them, right?
6: Right.
2: If you was going to do something, why didn't they do it while you was in office? You know, the firefighters and FOP specifically endorsed Nick Stewart. I wonder why they didn't endorse him. You a firefighter. You brag about it. You brag about it for 32 years you were.
6: Right.
2: But they didn't endorse you. They endorsed Nick Stewart. Now, how many times do you find someone come out and say, this is who I would like to have for my boss? You get what I'm saying,
6: Keith? Exactly. Yeah, I know what you're saying, yeah.
2: It just doesn't make sense, my friend. But listen, man, I appreciate your call. It's always a pleasure, man. Keep calling in. You know, we have an open mic. We love people to call and talk about what's on their heart.
7: That's right.
2: All right, now, look like we have a William on line three. Let's bring them up. Welcome to Lunch with Labor.
7: Hello.
2: Yes, sir.
7: Oh, hey,
2: welcome to Lunch with Labor.
7: All right. Yeah, my name is William. I was just called in, man, because I was listening to Brother Carlos when he was talking about why do they hate us so much. I just wonder why people concentrate on what some other race thinks about black people, right? You know, when I be listening to some of the callers, man, they just be sounding like they hate America, right? I'm an American, right, a black man in America. And I don't feel that I'm suffering, you know, just because Donald Trump is in the White House, right? Because we have to think about what's going on right here in the Baltimore City, right? With this mayor that we have, with this governor that we have, with this legislature that we have, that is really, I feel that is doing harm to the citizens, right? Like with this redistricting, right? They think that they're going to try to eliminate the one Republican that we have, and I think it's going to backfire on them, man. You know, so what's going to happen is the court is going to come in and say that it's unconstitutional, and then they're going to wind up with probably three Republicans instead of one Republican. So I think that people should think, you know, I've already voted, I'm going to vote, but I vote my interest, right? I vote that, you know, people upset about that USC stuff that went on at the White House, right? But they didn't think about that when Biden had all them, I want to be politically correct, LGBTQ people over there exposing themselves, right? So if Trump wants to have that over there, that's fine, man. I mean, hey, Biden had all them other people, them funny people over there, so, you know, all those freaks running around. So I don't understand why black people are so upset. I say live your life, man, and be grateful that God has blessed us to live in the United States, you know, because this is our country. And I think those Iranians, man, if they had a chance, they would bomb our country. So, you know, keep that over there, and we've been safe all these years. So I think that, you know, one day Trump's going to be gone, we're going to have another president, and everything will go back to, I guess, the way people want it. But I feel like this. When I wake up in the morning, I thank God, man. You know, I thank God that I am in America, and that my family was able to be here, and your family, and everybody else's family, man. And I just pray that we stay safe. That's all. So thank you, man. Thank you for allowing me to speak that. And I miss Barry, man. Barry, not there.
2: Yeah, Barry's there. Yeah, no, he here.
7: Oh, okay. Hey, Barry, how you doing? Yeah, I like hearing Barry, man. But, yeah, I appreciate you, Dave. Thank you, man. All right, thanks.
8: Yes, sir. Yes, sir. All right, look like we got Wayne. Let's go to Wayne. Wayne, welcome to Lunch for Labor. Let's go. Yeah, let's go with Raymond. Raymond?
9: Hey, buddy.
8: Yes, how you doing?
9: Hey, how you doing?
8: Is this me?
9: Raymond? This is me.
8: Yep. Okay, sir, how you doing today?
9: I'm okay, man.
8: Look, before you get started, Raymond, I just want to shout you out. Brother Raymond came up and introduced himself to me because this, this is the Raymond that they called in a couple weeks ago, and while he had the polls, he came up to me and he introduced himself, and that's how men do. That's how men do. So shout out to you, Raymond. Much respect to you. We had a nice conversation. Come to find out, we have some of the same mutual friends and family members that are out here, man. I'm gonna tell you. And Raymond, you know, one of his cousins, I had appointed as one of our shop stewards, A.R. Brunt. So Katina, we appointed Katina as one of our shop stewards, and that's Raymond's cousin. Yeah, Katina. Yeah. And, man, and so shout out to you, brother, because we, you know, the nice conversation that we had, I could appreciate that. And Raymond, you know, he even apologized because he thought that we hung up on him at first. But then he found out that wasn't accurate, that I did not do that. And he was man up to say, you know, my apology, sir. You know, so a big shout out to you, Brother Raymond. I can't say it no more, no better. You get what I'm saying? Anyway, go ahead, brother. I know you called in for something.
9: Good conversation, and I was listening to Brother Carlos, you know, and Dave, like I told you, I don't call for any certain thing. I'm about broad community, as you know, being my conversation, and when I talk my family history, as I shared with you, because my family has been nothing but done but positive things for our country, for our people as a whole nationally. And I believe in that. I believe in that, you know, and that's in my spirit, it's in my bones, it's down, it's my nature. And right. When I see things, I talk about them. You know, I don't care. You know, I like one person, I like the other. I don't care who's doing whatever. But what Brother Carlos was talking about, you know, it inspired me to call. And I think, and what I was looking at yesterday, is that, you know, I see people who are, we're called being charged. I mean, that spirit to get out here and actually campaign for something. They may not be doing it right. And you got to admit, David, they may not be doing it right. But they're out there, they're being charged to do something. And it's not just happening here in Baltimore County. And David, you know what I do. I've seen it all over the state.
8: Right.
9: I've seen it all over the state because I left one jurisdiction to come back into Baltimore County, and I've seen the same thing. The same thing. It's being done all over the state. People are being charged to run for these different positions, and there's people that look like us that are running.
8: Right.
9: And it's historically, with my age, I haven't seen it like this.
8: Right.
9: I haven't seen it like this.
8: Right.
9: And I'm glad to see that. I'm glad to see it. Whatever the outcome is, I'm just glad to see that we're out here and we're vying for these positions. I don't care who, I do care who wins, but the people are out here and they're out there trying to get it.
8: Right. You know, everyone's entitled to their opinion, my friend. You know, and I like people to call in to give their truth and give their opinion. You know, I remember the first time when you thought that we hung up on, but Barry had reminded me, hey, Dave, you always say, and then Brian called me, you always say, let them tell their truth. We don't have to agree with them, you know. And they're right. They were absolutely right. No. You know, it's a good thing I didn't have to take them out to get something to eat because them guys can eat. You get what I'm saying?
10: So.
9: All right. But, David, you know what we're going after. After everything is over with, what my thing is going to be. Right. As I called before, as we discussed that, and I've already told some folks who are in office what we're going after, and we're going after it.
8: And that's a good thing. That's a good thing. And you know something? One of the things is when you initiate and you go for it. No, I want you to make sure that you make us aware of it as well. You know.
9: Well, you're in the industry.
8: Yes.
6: Right.
9: You're the person that you called yesterday. You guys, y'all part of it.
8: Right.
9: I can't help but use you.
8: Right. Well, we appreciate it, man, because sometimes things get misconstrued. But the one thing that wasn't misconstrued is the behavior of a candidate running for office here. So, but anyway, Rain, I'm gonna tell you, my friend, we appreciate you calling and all. Anything else you want our listeners to know about?
9: Just get out there and vote. Vote your heart. Exercise your constitutional right.
8: Right.
10: All right.
8: Right. Right. You got a valid point there, my friend. Appreciate it. Yeah.
9: All right.
8: All right. Let's see what we got there. All right. Brother Brian, you got anything?
11: The New York Knicks, after 50 years, won an NBA championship. They beat the San Antonio Spurs in their 7-5 Superman, who couldn't do it all by himself.
10: Right.
11: So for you San Antonio fans, wait the next year.
10: I mean, one good thing came out of it, though.
8: What was that?
10: I was talking to my friend, my significant other, and she, you know, she wants a ring. And I told her, I said, the Knicks can wait that long. You can too.
8: That's terrible, bro. You know you're wrong on that one. Boy, you're in trouble for that one. Yes, sir.
11: Serena Williams and Serena Williams and her sister are going back on the court as double teammates. Serena is, I don't know what kind of comeback she's doing or what kind of comeback she's going to have, but she's at the age of 44, she's decided to come back on the tennis court.
10: Right.
11: So let's see where this goes.
8: Oh, man, you think she got it still?
11: Were you tennis fans?
8: Her play was determined that.
11: I'm not thinking. I'm just waiting to see her play.
10: Right.
11: Her play. She's been inactive, I believe, 2 to 3 years. So you know she's lost something because she hasn't been playing competitively. So let's see how she makes up.
12: Same thing as her sister.
8: Wow.
12: She's been inactive. For a while.
8: Did you hear about that young lady over there in Brazil that after being launched off the bridge for a rope jump without a safety cord, 21-year-old woman died?
10: Yeah, that was tragic. That was, I can only imagine, man. I can only imagine. They threw that woman off of there and forgot to put the bungee cord on her leg. And, yeah, the rest is history.
8: Yeah. Tell you, man. So sad, no.
11: So what she was...
8: Oh, go ahead.
11: So she didn't... if that happened, nobody checked, including her.
12: How did you forget to do that?
8: Yeah, you can jump off a bridge.
12: How are you going to forget that lady?
10: Yeah, I'm assuming she...

0: something on her legs, man, I can only imagine how they felt.
1: How they felt, how she felt.
2: She might have died in flight.
1: Flight, that's what I'm saying.
2: Mm. Yeah. Died in flight. Yeah, child flight. Yes. Yes. Wow.
3: All right. Hey, listen, look, we got a couple more calls online. Let's bring Gene up. Gene, welcome back to Lunch with Lady.
4: How's it doing? What about the guy who was I think he's a Frenchman or an Arab that climbs buildings, you know, without, you know, harnesses or whatever, like a human fly. He fell in a volcano crater and stuff, man, 300 something feet. How you feel?
0: So he finally died?
4: Yeah.
0: I know exactly what you're talking about.
4: Yeah, he fell in a volcano. I don't know if the volcano was active, but he fell in a volcano of about 350 feet.
0: Yeah, I guess that's one of those things where you died doing what it is that you loved.
4: Yeah, I was walking around the corner in my house without my cane and fell down. I thought I was going to die and stuff, man. So anyway. Right, that was a long way down, man. And I got these hardwood floors. Yucks. Well, I hit the floor, hit my elbow. Man, I thought I was going to die. But anyway, just in reference to the election, I brought it up, and I think a lot of you guys chimed in reference to the 4th District and gerrymandering in the 4th District and splitting the 4th District up in three parts. And black folks are now officially aware of the repercussions of that act. And I heard Izzy Patoka, I hope I get it right. Patoka, right?
3: Patoka.
4: Was going against the black gentleman in the 2nd District. What's his name?
3: Julian Jones.
4: Mr. Julian Jones. They going back at it, man. They going back at each other. Well, it's beautiful, but that's what elections are about. And sometimes they're negative-based elections, but that's what they're doing. And, again, like we talked about this several weeks before the elections, about a month ago.
3: Right.
4: And now we are seeing it in fruition. So that's all I wanted to say. Good luck to the winner, and good luck especially to the people who are going to either benefit or not benefit from the outcome. Thank you guys very much.
3: Well, look, I don't know if this is your best friend on this line 4, but we can ready to see Gene.
4: Who's that?
3: Charles.
4: Yeah, that's my man. I told him to call right after so we could double down.
3: Oh, that's what it is. Now I'll be tag teaming. Okay.
4: You got to double down. Okay. You can't win no money unless you double down and stuff, man. What we're going to do, we conspire to take over the whole world, me and Charles.
3: Oh, Lord, help us now.
4: Yeah, God bless y'all. Good luck to you.
3: Thank you, my friend. Hey, Lord, let me give a big shout out to Aisha Khan. She's a delegate running for Farmer County in District 44B. Big shout out to you, Aisha Khan. All right, let's bring Brother Charles up.
5: Yes, how's everybody doing today?
3: How you doing, Charles?
5: How are you doing? I'm doing good. Now, I want to talk about these gladiators, this Colosseum that was built by Julius Caesar Trump. I mean, he has done everything that y'all predicted. Y'all called him a king, and he's shown you every step of the way, but he's taking it back in time. He's taking it biblical, because now he has his own Colosseum and his own gladiators. Mm. I mean, isn't that taking it back in time?
3: Mm. I guess so, Charles.
5: he went way past slavery. He went into the famines and, oh, man, throwing them to the lions. So this is what we got to, you know, Hunger Games. But let me switch up. You know, we got Elon Musk, you know, that has become, a trillionaire or something like that.

0: because he's doing all this space stuff. So my thought is he's going to start putting these nuclear power stations on the planets in space and beam it back down. So the data stations will be there also with the nuclear power stations. See, that way they can send all the internet they want to the Earth, and they're not doing all the climate change and, you know, global warming and, you know, fossil fuel theft and, you know, water depletion, you know, so we can escape all of that. But they haven't really gone to the moon yet. So how are they going to put all this stuff on other planets? It's kind of like space already is. They're just pouring money into another dream, another theory. When we got all these people starving and they're going homeless and we got bombs everywhere and people dying. I mean, really, is this what we're about? When do we start being the people that we grew up to be, that we went to school to be, that we pledged to
1: Charles, be? You know, Charles, people have different interests, and they express their interests according to the money that they have and what they're interested in. So your comments are good, but, you know, people have different interests. There's a big emphasis now on as we go, this space exploration stuff is really getting hot. The USA is trying to maneuver itself to, again, reach the moon and put a space station up there before the Japanese or Chinese. And as you just said, Elon Musk has the first, what, trillionaire? Is that what it is?
0: It's really a trick in there, because they're just taking all your money, throwing it into space. And there's no such thing as space. Like, there's no such thing as money except as in a tool to take your life, your land, and your labor. See, they're going to keep taking your life, your land, and your labor, and they're going to keep giving you all different forms of money, you know, because that is the carrot that keeps you, you know, moving, you know, as that goat. I mean, or as that donkey.
2: All right.
1: Hey, Brother Charles, got a report about a couple of people online.
0: Peace out.
1: Let me, before you bring them on, David, just let me say this. I just got a notice. Serena Williams is 44, and her sister Venus is 46, combined age of 90 years, returning to Wimbledon as doubles. And in the past, they together, they have won 6 Wimbledon doubles titles together.
2: Wow. So they're going to make history again.
1: Oh, my goodness gracious. Let them do it.
2: Yes.
1: Let them do it.
2: All right. Hey, look, let's bring Gary up. Gary, welcome to Lunch with Lady. Let's bring Leo on there. Leo, welcome back.
3: Yes, good afternoon, my brothers. Yeah, I would hope that we, when we go vote, that we take our children, I want to emphasize that, our children, grandchildren, neighbors' children, Sunday school children, it's about show and tell. Send that letter, note, email to the principal of the school and let them know this is a sacred obligation that we have as African people or as American people, registered voters, and we got to teach it by example. And we can't wait until the children become adults or 21 or 25 and say, why don't you go vote? No, every time you vote, if you got good sense, the youth should be accompanying you to the polling place. This is show and tell. You're showing them by example how to vote, and how they vote is dependent on what they want, or what they think, or what their needs and goals and objectives are. But we have to be serious, and I don't see enough of this being done. With regard to Donald the actor Trump, the fascist dictator of the United States, I just call him the great white savage, the great white baboon in the White House. So that's all I have to say. Let's keep it in perspective. Remain courageous. And by any means necessary, we're going to ensure our survival if we are committed to the struggle for liberation and reparations. Praise God and pass the ammunition.
1: Hey, Mr. Leo.
4: Yes, sir.
1: You still here? Because you always say by any means necessary. What are some of the means you're talking about?
3: Right. By any means necessary means prayer, voting, self-defense, whatever Malcolm X believed, whatever Martin Luther King Jr. believed, whatever Marcus Garvey believed. By any means necessary means prayerfully understanding the consequences and knowing we have an obligation to honor the first law of nature, which I think, and that's a cliche, I'm sure, but self-defense is very important. And whatever it takes, we'll do it, whether it's poetic or physical self-defense, whatever that encompasses.
1: Thank you, Mr. Leo. I'd like for you to go. You know, I like for you to express yourself fully, so I always give you a little bit of time.
2: I got a text message, man. Somebody told me that they were 50 years old. Leo was their Boy Scout master. I'm saying, wow.
3: I'm 84 years old. March the 11th of next year, I will be 85. So, amen. Thank God I'm still here.
2: Yes, amen. Lord. I know that's right. All right.
3: Avoid the white baboon, the white savage, by any means necessary.
2: Got a valid point there.
3: You know, the baboon is in the White House. All right.
2: Yeah. Hey, look, I got another little text on. They said we ought to work on the issues on Earth first before we start trying to go up into space.
4: Wow. They got some aliens in space that'll stop us.
2: Yes.
1: Well, that space game is ongoing. It's going to keep going. So it's nothing, you know, that's what it is.
4: And they're up there. Yeah. They're up there, and they're not going to let you do for so much.
1: Who's up where? What are you talking about, Ron? Who's up where?
4: Aliens are here, and they're in space.
1: Okay. We know it's aliens here determining how you categorize certain people, but Ron, I didn't know you found some up in space. You know.
4: The astronauts said that when they went to the moon, they saw people looking at them.
1: Oh, they did. Was that their reflection on the glass or something?
4: No.
1: How you know that, Ron?
4: It's in NASA's files.
1: You all know you woke me up, right?
4: Yep. And you are.
1: All right, Ron.
4: I can't believe that you sleep on this.
1: He woke me up with that conversation.
4: Yep.
1: I'll tell you what we're going to do. We're going to create a GoFundMe page.
4: Okay.
1: Just for you to put you on one of those SpaceX flights.
4: And then one day you're going to say, Ron.
1: Yeah.
4: He was right. They are here.
2: Wow. Hey, I don't think we have any more calls. We must be ready to run out of time. And where's my friends? Where did Brian go?
1: You know. No, on
5: I'm here. I told you. I'll be
1: Tyrone. Tyrone's on the air.
2: Brother Tyrone.
5: Thank you for having me. I'm just going to let everybody know real quick that we have a rally out front of the mayor's office in support of the school, collegiate school for boys, to keep it open. The Stop the Close rally will be June the 18th, this Thursday, at 5 p.m. We're going to try to have drinks and refreshments out there, and we're going to stand up for these young men and make sure that good school, that gym in our neighborhood is not closed. Please participate.
6: Can I ask a question? No, not to cut you off, but we don't have that much time. Why is it that the school always finds itself at this point?
5: I don't know. That maybe there's forces we don't understand, but every black person I know want to keep it open. I don't know why we got black leadership that doesn't. So I would say, listen to my show tomorrow. Dr. Vitt will be on tomorrow at 12 noon. The Carl Tyler Show on Wednesday. Dr. Vitt will be on to give a weekly update. Thanks for your time. Thanks for their time, gentlemen. Bye.
1: Well, okay. Guess he that's an ongoing struggle, too. That's an ongoing struggle, too, in reference to that school. There's a new superintendent coming in. So maybe that may be helpful in the process of keeping that school open. We don't know, because 1,000 people are going to be coming into the new superintendent with all their ideas and things that they want him to do that wasn't done by the previous superintendent, because that's how it works. Whenever there's a new leader, everybody bombards him with what their wishes are. So we'll see.
7: We'll see what happens.
3: All right.
7: Wow.
3: Mm. All right, well, hey.
1: Call us out.
3: It's about that time. All right, Baltimore, we want to thank Mishay for coming on today, being with us today. We also like to thank our loyal listeners for tuning in to today's show. We hope you tune in next week for another lively conversation about the issues, concerns, and achievements of working Americans. Award-winning Lunch with Labor is brought to you at noon every Tuesday by David McClure, past president and business agent of ATU, Local 1300, and our friends here at WOLB, where we drive so you don't have to. Have a great week, everyone.

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12: He's America's civil rights leader.
13: The New York Times says he's not only the most important person right now in the civil rights movement, but the New York Times says you're the most important person in the Democratic Party.
12: Sharpton.
14: I am here, Reverend Al, with Dr. Glenda Glover at Tennessee State University, and I have the Tennessee State University leaders who all want to thank you for being our civil rights leader.
15: The Attorney General of Black America, Ben Crump.
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14: And I'm probably going to need your help on this legal fight. You know, they shorted the historically black colleges and universities to the tune of about $13 billion. And Tennessee State was the one they shorted the most.
15: Absolutely. Well, let me know. I'm on the next plane as soon as you holler. You know, when Ben Crump called, I don't even question it. I just head to the airport and get the details on the way.
12: Live from the National Action Network corporate headquarters in New York. Keeping it real. And now, America's number one civil rights leader, the Reverend Al Sharpton.
15: It's Tuesday, June the 16th. Do you know what time it is? It's Al Sharpton's time. And for these next 3 hours, it's time to put aside all pretenses, deception, denial, or fronting. The time has come to keep it real on Keeping It Real with Reverend Al Sharpton. The very good afternoon to you all, the across the country and even parts of the world. I'm coming to you live from our National Action Network corporate headquarters in New York. And for the next 3 hours, you can join this conversation. You that are listening on the West Coast, wherever you are, or on Sirius XM Channel 126, The Urban View. You can join the conversation, all of you, at calling at 1-877-532-5797. 1-877-532-5797. And we want to hear what you have to say. And we want you to feel free to say it. And as I say every day or very often, we don't have to agree. Just call, express yourself. And if we disagree, we do not have to be disagreeable. And, of course, you can also give us a message. If you can't call in, you can go to the message board at www.nationalactionnetwork.net, or you can go to our live stream there at nationalactionnetwork.net. And some people are already on the live stream, and I am going to recognize them. Let me say that we are in Black Music History Month, and I've asked people to give me three songs this week. Three songs that they would highlight have been historic Black history, historic songs that meant a lot to them. And I know there's a lot more than three, but I just want your three. Who do you think are the three top songs in Black music history? And I think that we had some great ones on yesterday, and I want to continue that today. We just finished the National Action Network's national board meeting here in New York, and great board meeting. Everyone's getting prepared for the big march August 28th in Washington, but also trying to deal with, we're starting sessions all over the country around voter restriction, around the whole redrawing of the lines, and I'm going to do a tour on that. And we're also challenging these AI companies on them dealing with training basic AI skills. We're going to do something on that. I think that it is absolutely going to be a busy summer, and I'm looking forward to it. I'm looking forward to the summer being out there. On the message board, people checking in already. I read from Deborah. I never know the person with how they spell it, how they want to be pronounced. I'm saying Deborah because it's spelled that way, but it may be Deborah. But Deborah Fleming. Hi, Reverend Al Sharpton. I am Deborah or Deborah from North Carolina. What are your plans if Trump try and stop the midterms? Well, I think that the one of the reasons as we do this tour to form the voting brigade, our voter brigade that we're putting in major cities, is that we're going to have the midterms. We're not going to let him stop. Even if he tries to go into courts, we're going in and have people vote. We're going to be there if they try to put ICE agents there and their presence intimidate people. We're going to be there so we can say, oh, no, we got cameras, go on in and vote. So that's part of the reason for the march, so we can register a lot of people to do this. And that's part of the reason for my national tour. Very good question. Very good question. Three Endless is saying, good morning, Reverend Al. Tell it all Tuesday from Antioch, California. All right. And it is Tell It All Tuesday, and we need to tell it all. Now, we see, talking about Tell It All, we see that they have, in my opinion, played themselves on this whole Iran situation. President Trump is in France for the G7 meeting. He's saying that one thing is on the document and the other is on other side. Iran is saying something totally different is on the document. The document is supposed to have been signed, but they're doing the ceremony on Friday. And no one knows what's on the document as of yet and may not know till Friday. It is said that they're forgiving some of Iran's debt, that they're opening, Iran is opening the Strait of Hormuz, but there's no commitment about Israel, and there's no commitment about the uranium and the atomic bomb material. If that is true, and we will know, I guess, I hope, on Friday, then Trump is walking out with less than he walked in with. Think about it. See, Ndanje Duncan Simwanza says, I'm following you from Zambia. In Africa. Well, good morning, Zambia. Glad to hear you on. I see Roderick McCoy saying, good morning, Rev. Did you see where Whoopi asked J.D. Vance why his administration doesn't like black people, and he dodged the question by talking about the crime rate in D.C. declining? Now, I didn't see it, but I know Whoopi. I'm glad she whooped it on him, and I'm not surprised that he couldn't answer. So let me go back to my thought. Donald Trump castigated Barack Obama for giving what he said away billions of dollars to Iran to stop the military operations before. Now it appears that he's doing that and more. And his purpose of going in there to get the minerals and uranium and all out does not appear to be on this deal. And Israel's not on the deal, which means Netanyahu's already said they're not part to it. They're not party to it. And if Israel's not party to it, and Israel is still bombing and going in places, then how effective is this if Israel's still going into Beirut, Lebanon? How effective is it? And other than it opens up the Strait of Hormuz, which they're paying billions of dollars by canceling debt to do. Now, I'm not saying you don't need the Strait of Hormuz open, but clearly, that's not why you said you was going in there. It would have never been closed if you didn't go in there. We can't thank you for you causing a problem. It's like you spilled some milk and then want somebody to commend you for wiping it up. You spilled it. Reason that the Strait of Hormuz was closed is because you was in there messing with these people. It's really, really, really that simple. I also think that the fact that we're seeing that the leading candidate by polls for mayor in Washington, D.C. is a black woman, and now that that is going forward, Donald Trump all of a sudden is talking about he's going to take back Washington, D.C. One day before the D.C.'s Democratic primary, President Donald Trump suggested a federal government could take greater control of the Capitol if progressive mayoral frontrunner Janice Lewis George wins, saying his administration would not tolerate policies he believes could drive businesses away. So let's look at a showdown there. So there's a lot to talk about today on Tell It All Tuesday. Tell it, tell it, tell it all Tuesday. 1-877-532-5797. 1-877-532-5797. And you can go to the message board at nationalactionnetwork.net. Mayor Rodney Jones is on there. He's upset. Don't get the mayor upset. He says, none of the women in the, of The View asked VP Vance about the disrespect of former First Lady Michelle Obama. I believe there was a missed opportunity. I didn't see the show. I was in our national board meeting, but they definitely should have pinned Vance on that. All right, let's take a break. Be right back. Keeping it real.
11: Keep it.

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1: It's Sybil Wilkes with what we need to know. A digital signature signaling a halt to the Middle East conflict is in place. President Trump announced the U.S. and Iran have signed the preliminary agreement. Speaking from the G7 summit in France, the president labeled it a very powerful document with a formal signing ceremony scheduled for Friday in Geneva involving Vice President J.D. Vance. The framework reopens the Strait of Hormuz and opens a 60-day window to negotiate a long-term nuclear deal, offering relief to global leaders struggling with those soaring oil prices. Closer to home, a criminal manhunt is underway in New Jersey. Authorities in Stafford Township report an incident unfolded Monday when ICE agents attempted to execute an arrest. The suspect fled in a van, striking an officer during the escape. The agent responded by firing through the vehicle's rear window. And while the injured agent received medical treatment, the suspect remained at large, with local police staying clear of the operation in accordance with state laws. On the weather front, millions across the Midwest and Northeast need to brace for another pounding of bad weather. A severe storm front is tracking eastward, bringing destructive winds and large hail to Illinois, Indiana, and Michigan, threatening hubs like Chicago and Detroit before shifting toward major East Coast cities later this week. And finally, Porsche, not the woman, the car, is bringing childhood magic to luxury automotive engineering. The brand unveiled three custom Porsche 911 models inspired by Woody, Buzz, and Jesse at the Toy Story 5 premiere in Los Angeles. The vehicles will be auctioned to benefit youth and disaster relief charities. 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I'm Sybil Wilkes. 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

0: 1-877-532-5797. It's Black Music History Month. Give me your three historic songs in Black history. And I think we are going to be enlightened by it. It's Tell It, Tell It, Tell It All Tuesday. Also, let me say by way of announcements, don't miss Politics Nation with Al Sharpton. Saturday and Sunday is Juneteenth weekend. I'm going to dig into that. I'm going to dig into it with the issues that are affecting us in states around the country. I have a couple of governors on about Juneteenth and about what is going on with the federal government and their states. And we'll have some of the members of Congress on. As we did last weekend, we had Senator Cory Booker on. We had Congressman Ivey on and others. And we'll do the same this weekend. I dig deep into who is on the firing line and what are y'all doing. And let me say, I got the ratings. You supported the show, did very well both Saturday and Sunday. We had higher ratings than any show before us on MS Now, and our outrated CNN again. It's about the fourth or fifth week in a row that you're supporting the show. Keep doing it. It keeps us on the air. You that are in the New York, New Jersey, Connecticut area, meet me at the Saturday Action Rally. It is our Saturday Action Rally. Will, of course, focus on what is the real meaning. Because a lot of people are getting away from what the real message of this holiday is. And why is it? And what does Juneteenth mean in 2026? What are the lessons we could take? And I think that it is absolutely necessary for you to be at the rally Saturday. And you that have pledged, helped with the new headquarters, we're going to have transportation to bring you over and show your new headquarters. We do not have the certificate of occupancy for the auditorium. That's why we're not having rallies there yet. But we want you that have invested in it to see it, and we'll have the transportation ready. We'll be at Mother AME Zion Historic Church, 137th Street between Lenox and 7th. Our rally, 9 to 11 a.m. our Juneteenth weekend. And you that are not in the New York area, you can watch it live on Impact Television or at nationalactionnetwork.net or at YouTube/NAN. And I think that it is something you need to do and encourage others to do. All right, let's go to the phones. It's Tell It, Tell It, Tell It All Tuesday. Let me start in Cleveland, Ohio with Demetrius. Demetrius, you're keeping it real with Al Sharpton.
1: Hey, thank you, Reverend Sharpton. It's good speaking to you as usual, but in different subjects. I just wanted to speak on concerning the treaty with Iran and Israel part of it and what's going on in Lebanon. I believe it is tied together because Israel took part in the first attack on Iran. So what Israel doing in Lebanon is a result of the Iranian war, because that's one reason why Hezbollah started attacking even more vehemently against Israel, because of the attack on Iran, and Israel went deeper into Lebanon. So it's all tied together, and I believe Israel's responsibility is to help alleviate the pressure that's going on. Israel have to draw back the troops into the border it was before the war started. But that should be part of negotiations, because Israel pushing to Lebanon is an effect of the Iranian war, because Hezbollah was responding to it.
0: Yeah, but I think, Demetrius, I'm going to let you finish.
1: Okay. Mm-hmm.
0: That they wanted or did put that in the negotiations. And apparently they weren't successful, because Israel's not party to it. I can't believe they were meeting and they didn't bring that up. Now, again, I've not seen that verified anywhere, but I can only assume what happened with Netanyahu saying that they won't co-sign that this is not good for Israel. The right wing in Israel is saying this is bad for them. And Trump saying he called Netanyahu a bunch of names on the phone, but they ain't budging, it appears. So the question is, can they really normalize situations without making Israel part of the deal?
1: It's going to be difficult because, like I said, the hard line is in Israel. They want to push further to Lebanon because they feel like they have the right, you know, to certain territory. And Netanyahu said, because his political situation, he want to keep war going to a certain extent. And also because they want to have more land for the settlers as well, just create the land. So it's all tied into, you know, what's going on in Israel, you know, political system. But it's going to have to take pressure, you know, by the United States, you know, to have Israel to withdraw and know that's all is tied in with the treaty with Iran. Because why should the United States and be tied up in a prolonged war, you know, with Iran? Because the treaty is going to be temporary if Israel continue to push further into Lebanon. Because Hezbollah going to respond and Iran going to always supply the weapons for Hezbollah and going to always say, well, we're not going to abide by the treaty because everything is tied into the reason why Hezbollah respond to Israel and why and Israel did assist in attacking Iran in the beginning. Because luckily, you know, Iran haven't brought up, you know, the supreme leader was killed. They overlooking this to the certain extent for the time being. So the United States should at least, you know, have Israel and not to now you know that they have to make good of this situation where it is a possibility. And not just for the United States, but for the whole region as well.
0: Yeah, I think you're right. I think also you've got to ask yourself why Trump, who threatens everybody else, is not threatening them. That there's some withdrawal he will do from Israel or something if they don't get in line with this whole accord that he's claiming to negotiate, which makes in the Middle East, which makes me wonder whether this accord with Iran can even stick, even though we haven't seen it.
1: Yes, I say it most likely it won't last because it just can be a temporary bad because the oil prices here in the United States, and it's a liability on the Republican Party on the elections coming up, so they want Trump, you know, to do something to bring down the oil prices because they're probably feeling the pressure in the district. But last, I just give my songs that I think are very important. Happy Birthday by Stevie Wonder.
0: All right.
1: Martin King. Long Time Coming by Sam Cooke. Fight the Power by Isley Brothers. And Public Enemy and Get Up and Stand Up by Bob Marley and the Wailers.
0: Get Up and Stand Up. All right. You gave me four good ones. I love it. Thank you for your call.
1: Thank you.
0: Let's take a break. Be right back. More of you on the phones. 1-877-532-5797 Shopton. Keeping it real. Be right back. Keeping it real.

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12: Keeping it real, keeping it real. I am your host, Reverend Al Sharpton. It's Tell It All Tuesday. Let's go to Rick in Germany.

0: Williams and impeach the president by Roy C. Hammond and the Honey Drippers. All right, you got some interested choices. I think we got Rick from Germany. Rick, you keeping it real with Al Sharpton?
1: Can you hear me now, Brother Sharpton?
0: I do hear you now, yes.
1: Okay. I got three issues I want to talk about real quick. First of all, I just want to talk about food. I've started a conversation about food there in America, and I just want to say that I don't want black people, especially the poor, but black people in general, to fight over food. Veganism will not come to everyone, and it's been possibly 3 million years since we were all vegans and vegetarians out on the plains of Africa and Asia. So don't fight over food. It's the most animal thing we can do. Second, civil war will come again to America. Too many in the black American community don't know who Hezbollah or Hamas are and don't care about world news, farm and environmental news, and so they will just perish when these wars, cataclysms, and apocalypse occur. I think Christians are preparing somewhat, but most Americans think that life is a bowl of cherries and that we are to be comfortable despite wars abroad and wars around the world. Brother, man, I'm done.
0: All right. Thank you for your call, Rick, in Germany. Let's go to Nicola in Washington, D.C. Nicola.
2: Yes, good afternoon, Reverend. And thank you for your ongoing leadership, your strength, and your courage. It's hugely appreciated. I wanted to comment on the recent news reported in the New York Times about the attempt to impose the Insurrection Act and attempts to send troops to Minnesota. And this reflects on your work and the work that we're doing to advocate and how successful it's been. In that top meeting of top advisors, one advisor named James Blair weighed in with the political case, and this is a quote from the New York Times, if I may. "It seems of federal agents in Minnesota already look chaotic," he said, "and the public was recoiling. He put three questions to the room. What does the Insurrection Act give us that we don't already have? What changes on the ground would be worth the heat? What else could they, the White House, win that would justify the public relations cost?" And I quoted that because this is why your advocacy, our work, our grassroots work is so important and effective. This meeting took place after the killing of those two young activists, white activists, they happen to be white, in Minnesota. And Van wanted to send in the U.S. troops after that.
0: Wow. Are you there?
2: Yeah, I'm here, sir. And I feel like, you know, if we look at that incident, we look at the reporting by Maggie Haberman about how public reaction stopped him, it really reflects on the work of people such as yourself. I say leading with yourself because you're on television interviewing the Attorney General of Minnesota, and you're advocating so effectively. So thank you.
0: Now, let me ask you this. Maggie Haberman, when you say follow what she's saying, you're talking about in her upcoming book?
2: Yeah, it's in her upcoming book. This is one part of it. But

0: a part of it was released in a large article in the New York Times. I believe it was yesterday.
1: Yeah, it was yesterday. Yeah, I saw it. Okay. Thank you for your call. James Thomas says on our message board, Reverend Al, I would like to know, what do you think about Maggie Haberman and Jonathan Swan's book about Trump and the Epstein files? Because it seems like every day Trump is really freaking out over it. I have not seen the book. I know that Trump is seemingly freaking out over it. Maggie is probably going to be on Politics Nation this weekend. I'm going to ask about the book. She interviewed me for the book. I don't know if she used any of it or not. I've known Maggie a long time, but it seems to really hit a nerve with him, which means it's probably a must-read book for me and you. Let's go to Charles in Washington, D.C. Charles.
2: Reverend Al.
1: Yes, sir.
2: My brother, always bringing you love from Union Temple Baptist Church.
1: Yes, sir.
2: Brother, let me connect some dots for you, brother, if you don't know about these dots. Now, we got a big political race here today, and you talked about it earlier with Janice Lewis. Right. Do you know what mosque or synagogue or church she goes to, Reverend Al?
1: No.
2: She is a member of Union Temple Baptist Church.
1: Oh, okay. I did not know that.
2: Yes.
1: Okay.
2: Yeah. Now let's get to it. We got some gatekeepers out here amongst us. We have the Mayor Bowser. That's the mayor here now. She is backing Duffy, the other candidate that has took money from Trump donators. This is why Trump has said he will federalize Washington, D.C. with the threat if she wins today, if Janice Lewis wins today. We have Anthony Williams, the ex-mayor, endorsing McDuffie against Janice Lewis. We have Finney and a whole crew of them that's supposed to be Democrats coming out against the sister. When you have a connection, and she, you could go online and look this up. She said, I owe Reverend Willie Wilson and his daughter, who's took over as pastor now, she said, I owe them for the woman that I am today. So they don't want her, so this is all this smear campaign against her. Because when you got the ear of Willie Wilson has the ear of Farrakhan. They don't want her because she's grass-rooted. So they're coming out against her. I got all kind of messages from the D.C. website on my phone smearing her name and everything about her. So they don't want her because she's going to fight. She's running commercials against him saying we need somebody to stand up against him. So see, so we got some gatekeepers amongst us, Reverend Al, that we don't, whose side are you really on? So now, I still want us to get to a point, Brother Al, I know you're working on a lot of stuff, on the Solutions Thursday. And you got to pick the topic, because people will be all over the place with solutions. We need direct solutions that you want us to speak to. Now, coming up in this election for the midterms, it's time for us, and this is a solution for me. It's time for us to put it where the goats can get it. Like Joe Madison say, what are you going to do about it? We need a targeted message to the white women in this country to shame them in their guilt, because they gave him more votes the second time around. And what's not being talked about, Brother Al, is that the Latino women voted 39%. We talk about the Latino men with 49, but we ain't saying nothing about the women. So we need to target them with a message. And like Bernie Sanders, target the young people who are just about to turn to the voting age. Young white girls need to be targeted with the message that they need to wake up and vote the right way. That message needs to go to them. That's my solution for that.
1: All right. And all right. Good to hear your voice, as always, child. Let's take a break. Be right back. Tell it all Tuesday, right after this.

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1: It's Sybil Wilkes with what we need to know. California Governor Gavin Newsom claims President Trump weaponized the Justice Department to investigate him and his wife, Jennifer Newsom. In a video released Monday, the governor condemned the move as an abuse of power and a personal vendetta. He states federal investigators targeted family and friends and former employees, abusing grand jury processes to look for a crime. Newsom urged the president to leave his family out of the crosshairs, vowing to fight what he calls lawlessness and corruption. Wall Street is celebrating the peaceful breakthrough overseas. Stocks closed sharply higher following news of the preliminary U.S.-Iran deal, sending the Dow Jones Industrial Average to an all-time record high. Market gains were further lifted by a massive surge from SpaceX shares, which rallied nearly 20%. And at the closing bell, the Dow gained 468 points, while the S&P 500 and NASDAQ climbed higher as global oil prices plummeted. On Capitol Hill, veteran Kentucky Senator Mitch McConnell remains hospitalized. A statement from the 84-year-old senator's office confirmed he was admitted Sunday morning and is receiving excellent medical care. However, the specific reason for his stay and his current condition remain completely unknown. A reality television fan found herself in a different kind of villa last week. Arizona highway troopers arrested a woman clocked driving a staggering 108 miles per hour down State Route 347. And when pulled over, she explained that she was speeding to catch the latest episode of Love Island. Well, troopers slapped her with reckless driving charges and impounded her vehicle for 20 days. That ain't no love. To subscribe to my free daily newsletter, please visit SybilWilkes.com. For all the news 24/7, go to news1.com. I'm Sybil Wilkes. Be informed, be empowered.
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18: Rights movement to everyone who was assassinated, to everyone who joined in March, to every individual who never seen the fact that we got the right to vote because they became strange fruit. 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

0: for being in a white neighborhood in Brooklyn. I got stabbed leading one of those marches.
1: Keeping it real with America's number one civil rights leader, the Reverend Al Sharpton.

0: favorite songs, but we've also been talking about the Iran deal, what it says, what it doesn't say, as much as we know at this point. Since it has not been released, it's supposed to be released Friday. We also have been talking about how Israel is not part of the deal. We had a caller talk about the race for mayor in Washington, D.C., and how Trump is now threatening to take over more federal control of Washington if the progressive candidate wins the race. Black woman in Washington, D.C., Janice Lewis George. Janice Lewis George. Also, I mentioned how Governor Gavin Newsom, I did not mention this, Governor Gavin Newsom is saying Department of Justice is investigating his wife. It's a weaponized attack for his potential presidential run. Investigating her for tax fraud is political. It's interesting, Trump has sent all these law enforcement people after his enemies, yet he wanted to have $1.776 billion against weaponization. And that's for the people that he claimed were prosecuted or dealt with because of him, including the January 6th rioters that had accosted policemen and other law enforcement, desecrated the officers of the Capitol, and ran through the building talking about where's Mike Pence, threatening his life. But he's got the audacity to want to put up a fund for them to be defended while he's going after everybody from Newsom's wife now to Tish James to you name him. And of course, we are talking about the issue that I think is imperative we talk about it every day, and that's the redistricting fight, because as people are voting, they're voting in redrawn districts in many states. All right, let's go back to the phones, 1-877-532-5797, or your message board at nationalactionnetwork.net. Let's go to Disco Brian in Philadelphia, Pennsylvania, WURD. Disco Brian.
1: Hey, Rev. Oh, my Lord. We went up to the Poconos over the weekend, and I wanted to bring you with us, Rev. I know you don't ever take a day off, but my Lord, the waterfalls, Rev, I need you to get close to one soon. Can you do that? Can you work that into your schedule?
0: I can try, yes.
1: Rev.
0: Is it beautiful? Beautiful.
1: Oh, I mean, beautiful. It's beyond beautiful. It's God. And since you're so close to him, I think you deserve some of his kisses from the spray of that magnetic. I don't know what to say, Rev. I'm overcome with emotions and love being on this sacred program. My top three songs, Rev. I have three, which are the most titanic emblems of that precious Black Jewish Alliance. Three songs written by Jewish songwriters and interpreted, performed, delivered, and made sacred by Black artists. I'm going to go in descending order like your old friend who we love to hear on the radio, Casey Kasem. Number three, You've Got a Friend, written by Jewish goddess Carol King, perfected by Donny Hathaway and Roberta Flack in 1972.
0: Number two,
1: You Make Me Feel Like a Natural Woman, also written by that Jewish goddess Carol King and delivered by Queen of Soul Aretha Franklin. And then number one, Rev, Strange Fruit, the anti-lynching poem penned by the Jewish immigrant Abel Meeropol, who also taught James Baldwin in high school, performed by Billie Holiday and then Nina Simone. And did you know, Rev, about Billy Crystal's connection to Billie Holiday?
0: No.
1: Billy Crystal, the Jewish comedian, his father, Jack Crystal, was a jazz promoter and ran Commodore Music Store, Commodore Records Connections. And his uncle, Billy Crystal's uncle, Milt Gabler, was the Commodore Records producer who recorded Billie Holiday's Strange Fruit for the first time, since the national record labels would not allow her to do that. Isn't that incredible? Incredible history.
0: Now, real, you gave me three authors of these songs that I did not know. I certainly knew the artists that made them popular, but I did not know. I think I did know Carole King, but I did not know the last one. I did not know that.
1: Yeah, and the Billy Crystal connection. I also found out Billie Holiday used to, she was so close with Billy Crystal's family that they went to the movies. She would, like, hang out with him as a kid. It's completely crazy. I'd love to hear a conversation between you and Billy Crystal one day about that. I'm sure he'd be down for
0: that. I'm sure going to try to reach out for him. I'd love to have that conversation. You really piqued my... So Billie Holiday and Billy Crystal's family, you're saying, were close?
1: Very. Yeah, because his uncle was the only record producer who would take a chance on recording the song Strange Fruit, since, you know, it was banned across the South. And so, yeah, so he recorded it in New York City in 1939. But, yeah. Rev, moving on to politics, the Iran deal. Here's I'm going to put it, it's very simple, in my view, right? We all know that Trump has always been Putin's puppet. We know that. So, of course, the goal the whole time would be to empower the grotesque, theocratic Iranian regime, which is Russia's best friend in the region, after all. When you look at it through that lens, I don't know. I've been looking at it through that lens, and it's been a waking nightmare this whole time. But that's why I'm not surprised that, you know, that Trump is giving Iran hundreds of billions more dollars in this deal than Obama gave Iran. Because again, Putin is, you know, controlling Trump's marionette string. And Rev, lastly, what is your message to people, and especially to black women with large social media platforms, who spent the Biden-Harris years publicly degrading Vice President Kamala Harris and Joe Biden, only to later seek credibility inside the Democratic coalition? What is your message to people who did that?
0: Well, I think that would be based on whether or not they have been held accountable for the damage they did. Some that did it and then act like that we have amnesia and just switch back like nothing happened, I think they ought to be called out and question. And I think that I met with people this week and asked them about certain comments that were reported to be made. And at some point, I'm going to make them public. I'm not choosing to do it at this point because there's an election going on and I'm not supporting either side. But others, I think, that have come to terms. I've heard some say, I shouldn't have said certain things. It was wrong. It was harmful. I did it for these reasons, and I'm wrong. Then I think we ought to see if they're worthy of our believing their apology.
1: Thank you so much for saying it. And bless all right. You. It's so great to be back on this show again. Love you all. Thank you.
0: All right. Thank you. James Thomas, by the way, is saying Disco Brian. Carole King also played the piano on B.B. King's song, You're Still My Woman. Okay. Interesting. I didn't know that either. Jesse Johnson says, Reverend Al Sharpton, keep it real. That's That's keep it real. That's all. I really don't like the Democrats right today because they don't have these people backs. Does the second time somebody called Obama out their name? Well, I don't know that. I've seen some Democrats, including me, get out there and say and call them out. I mean, you have to be more specific on which Democrats, because there's some Democrats that's been swinging with both fists since they did it. And I am one of them. Stephanie Humphrey Channel says, three historic gospel songs, Amazing Grace, Is My Living in Vain, The Potter House, three historic R&B songs, A Change Is Gonna Come, What's Going On, and Strange Fruit. Thank you, Stephanie Humphrey Channel. All right, let's go to Michelle in Detroit. Michelle in Detroit on Tell It Tuesday. Let's take the break. I'll come right back to Michelle. Keeping it real. Shopton. Be right back.

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1: It's Sybil Wilkes with what we need to know. A brilliant green fireball drew hundreds of reports after lighting up the night sky across several states Sunday evening. The American Meteor Society confirmed sightings poured in from Tennessee and Kentucky all the way to Oklahoma and Texas. Video captured a sudden flash streaking across the atmosphere before fading away. Experts note that fireballs are rare because they burn significantly brighter than standard meteors, and this flash likely originated from a stray piece of an asteroid burning up upon entry. In a surprising health update, researchers in Canada revealed that daily calcium and vitamin D supplements might not be as effective for bone health as once believed. After reviewing 69 past studies comparing the supplements to a placebo, the medical team found little to no noticeable difference in reducing the overall risk of bone fractures or accidental falls. In military news, emergency crews rushed to the scene after a B-52 Stratofortress crashed at Edwards Air Force Base in California. Base officials confirmed the incident occurred shortly after takeoff Monday morning, and while a large plume of thick black smoke was highly visible above the desert base, there are fortunately no immediate reports of injuries as the investigations begin. And finally, the New York Knicks are officially preparing for their first historic ticker tape parade through the Big Apple. While it marks the second time the franchise has secured an NBA championship, they never received the traditional parade. Mayor Mandani announced the city is coordinating directly with the NYPD for Thursday's massive celebration along the Canyon of Heroes, where the team will receive keys to the city. To subscribe to my free daily newsletter, please visit SybilWilkes.com. For all the news 24/7, go to News1.com. I'm Sybil Wilkes. Be informed, be empowered.
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0: Reverend Al Sharpton, tell it all, tell it all, tell it all Tuesday. Let's go to Michelle in Detroit, Michigan. Michelle.
1: Hi, Reverend Al. How are you?
0: I'm doing very well.
1: Good. It's always good to speak to my National Action Network president, Reverend Al Sharpton. I'm from Detroit Nan chapter with Reverend Dr. Charles Williams.
0: Great.
1: Yes. So, Reverend, listen, I wanted to, as they were saying, the callers, the attack on black women, like Malcolm X spoke on about black women being the most disrespected, we are commenting on that. I know the Reverend Siobhan Bradley, the president of the National Council of Negro Women, which is my sorority sister, they put out a statement. I know, like you said, you put out a statement, and we as individuals going to put out a statement against Michelle Obama and going against that mayor of Washington, D.C., which I will be at the march. And, Reverend, I'm coming the day before to prepare for the next day, October 28th.
0: Great, great.
1: Yes. But I wanted to say, too, Reverend, now, when I think about the songs, I think about Precious Memory by Aretha Franklin. It was written by John Brazelton. But Aretha Franklin, the Bishop Paul Morton, put a soul to it. And,
0: yeah,
1: and that song, Is My Living in Vain, by the Clark Sisters. And when I think of the Mighty Clouds of Joy, which I had come to my church and saying we've been in a storm too long, a lot of times when I'm speaking to people, you know, they're like, oh, I'm getting tired, what they doing. If I said, your enemy don't get tired, if the enemy don't get tired, then I'm not going to get tired. They keep coming after us. And so, Reverend, right now what we're dealing with, and I brought Nan to the our Board of Police Commission, and Sam Riddle came, we all came. I got on and made that public comment. Right now what they're doing in Detroit, our oversight board, where I always tell them I'm a member of National Action Network, and we were spearheading, we were responsible for those cameras. So what they've done now, Reverend Al, because of what the Justice Department is doing, now the Office of Chief Investigator in Detroit, they cannot look at videos. And they said it's coming after the Justice Department. So if they want to investigate a case, they the police has to redact the video. So National Action Network, we're on that. I had NAN members, we came. I led that fight in that. I'm going back on Thursday before the Board of Police Commissioners meeting, because the other day, two Detroit police officers, there was a man sweeping in front of a church. The Detroit police, the two police officers saw him sweeping. They took the car, but then they rolled it back, got out the car, and started harassing this African-American gentleman, where they put him in handcuffs. No reason at all, Reverend Al. Then the pastor had to come out. So we are going to deal with that. But I just want to say, a lot of times people be like, what is so-and-so doing? What is this organization doing? I said, no, what are you doing? We the leaders, too. We can't always happen. So, Reverend, I want to say I do thank the Lord for National Action Network. I've been a member since 2013, and I've been fighting ever since. The only time I missed a convention was that 1 year with COVID. But I do want to thank you for your leadership and Richardson's leadership, and I thank you for that. And I'm just letting you know, Reverend, we're fighting a good fight. So I just wanted you to know that.
0: I think that was a good call. I think let's go to Rufus. I was trying to think if I wanted to respond to that, but I think I'll comment on what Michelle said, because she said so much that was so profound. But let me hear from Rufus first in Savannah, Georgia. Rufus?
2: Hello. Hey, hello. Good evening. Good afternoon, y'all.
0: Good afternoon.
2: Yes, I had put up a little something on your message board yesterday, but y'all was having a little a difficulty with the audio before when I went out. Time ran out yesterday. And you responded to it, but I wanted to make sure that you understood what I was saying. I was saying that the Carmelo Anthony family, they were being interviewed, and they were saying that they were tricked. And they believe that their defense attorney was working with the prosecutor and the judge down there in Texas, all Republican conservative. They call themselves MAGA. You know what I'm trying to say? And they believe they were tricked because their defense attorney took $700,000from them and told them not to get in touch with people like you and Ben Crump. So, trying to trick them to say, oh, keep it down. You know,
0: wait a minute, now their defense, they're saying their defense attorney told them that?
2: That's right. They defense, now, that's what they now, said. And
0: this is what the parents said.
2: That's what the parents said. They gave them they was tricking them, saying that they was asking, well, shouldn't our son try to get out there and put his narrative out? Because they was putting the narrative out about the people's son, you know, about, but they couldn't find nothing on the boy. The boy was almost a 4.0, a straight A student. He wasn't no bad child. Everybody, you know, all the little girls loved him. He was a 17-year-old, but he was a real sweet little kid. All the little girls loved him. He had a beautiful attitude and all that, and they couldn't find nothing. So they was putting out a narrative about, oh, he did this, he bought a knife, this and do this, and he's gonna do. And they were saying, well, wait a minute, that's not my child. My child is not like that. Don't you think we should say something? Oh, no, keep it quiet. You don't want to act like, you don't want to act like you want to put no race. All the time, you don't want to play no race card. All the time, they was playing the race card on the other side. And they were saying that don't get in touch with nobody in no civil rights, in the civil rights community. Keep it down, keep it down. That man took $700,000 from them people.
0: Wow.
2: And them people, they done found out that they done tampered with the video, little pieces of the video coming out, and people on the jury saying that, oh, they ain't showed us that on no video. They didn't show us that.
0: Yeah, well, as I said, Rufus, yesterday, the family has mm-hmm. reached out. I believe they talked to Ben Crump, and they're talking to some of our people. The issue now
2: after the fact.
0: Well, I'm getting ready to say that. I definitely see what you're saying. And that's the damage done because he has now been convicted and sentenced to 35 years in jail. So it's got to be a total different legal argument and a strategy by civil rights groups because he's been convicted. And do you need an appellate lawyer and to find the basis of the appeal? And I think that's what they're looking into now. But you're correct in everything you said in regard to this. Thank you for your call. We'll be right back. More of you on the phone. 1-877-532-5797 or the message board. James Thomas is saying, let's keep our eyes on the prize, like John Lewis told us. Absolutely. And I subscribe to that right away. Let's take our break. Be right back. Keep it great.

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15: Hi, I'm Elton John. In 1981, the first case of AIDS was diagnosed in the United States. At the time, it was a disease with no hope for a cure. More than 40 years later, we have the tools and medicine to beat AIDS. But the stigma has not gone away, which means we aren't done yet. In the United States alone, there are 1.2 million people living with HIV. 1 in 10 have no idea they are infected with HIV. My foundation is bringing HIV testing and care to underserved and vulnerable communities who have been left behind because of stigma and discrimination. Since it began, the foundation has helped reach over 100 million people at risk of and affected by AIDS. If you share my vision of a world where everyone is treated with love, respect, and dignity, join me. Learn more about the Rocket Fund at eltonjohnaidsfoundation.org. 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Thank you.
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Keeping it real, keeping it real. I'm your host, Reverend Al Sharpton, 1-877-532-5797. And of course, I'm going to remind you, watch Politics Nation with Al Sharpton this weekend. Certainly, I'm going to deal with the Iran crisis with members of Congress. I'm going to deal with the opening of the Obama Library, the Obama Center, they're calling it. I have a lot on that. I'll be there on Thursday. I'm going to deal with the whole issue of what is going on with redemption.

0: Jersey, Connecticut area, meet me at the Saturday Action Rally at the historic Mother Amy Zion Church, 137th Street and Lenox Avenue. 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And a lot of people are watching. A lot of people are coming. I need your support. And for you that have already fulfilled a commitment to help pay for the new headquarters that we're moving into, we're just waiting on certificates of occupancy, and our rallies will start there, but we're already moving staff in there. But we're going to give our first donors, our major donors, $500 or more, a tour of the building a few at a time Saturday after the rally. And we get up. I'm glad to hear a sister from Detroit says she's getting ready and she's going to be there day ahead of time. We're gearing up for the big march on Washington, march in Washington, August 28th is a Friday. Right there, we've got to come in right there where they had Franklin Graham in their prayer rally, right there where they had people on the mall with the UFC. We're going to show them some numbers and mobilize people and give them assignments. I want tens of thousands. Sign up now to be part of helping with the march. Be at the march. Tell us if you can get a bus, if you need us to get one. Tell us if you need to know if one is near you. Go to www.nationalactionnetwork.net now. Don't wait. Say, I got 2 months. No, we want to know what we're dealing with. This must make a huge national statement. All right. And Akeem Smith says, Reverend Sharpton, I signed up me and my mom. Great to hear that, Hakeem. That's what I want to hear. I hope I get close enough for you to tell me who you are. Hakeem is on our board a lot. I'd love to shake your hand. Happiness Donuts can say, can you discuss how many of our women, our men and women have passed due to this illegal war? Where is the data, the respect? Yeah, I think we need to look into that. I'm going to look into that. I think you really, they're saying 13 or 14 total, but let's get the real figure on that. Thank you for your call. Let me go to the phones. Miss Richardson, my friend in Chevy Chase, Maryland, keeping it real with Al Sharpton.
1: Yes, good afternoon, my dear. How are you today, Rev?
0: I'm doing fine. How are you?
1: Oh, pretty fine. Went up early with my daughter. We stopped at the market and got some things and brought them home. It's such a beautiful day out there. Now, you're in New York. Is the weather nice there? Is it also here? Yeah, in the 90 over here.
0: Yes, yeah, about that here. It's very nice there today. I think it's been a good day. Yeah. So far.
1: Yes, sir. But, well, you know, my concerns go back way back when you started, back in 2006. They never ceased to lay off of us, the group called the Negroes. And I keep saying that because one day you'll understand what I'm trying to get across. They have been really doing a job on us since we were enslaved. And then brought to this country, they took our language, took everything, took the man's manhood away from him, feminizing him the way you see many black men today. They're feminine and they're not masculine, but that's their right if that's what they want to be. But it's not their true identity, because Africa, I think, traditionally has been against homosexuality. Now, I might be wrong, but just like the Muslims, as I've heard the minister many years ago, I can't think of his name, but you know him, the 1995, when they had the Million Men's March.
0: Mm-hmm. Oh, of Minister Farrakhan.
1: Yeah, mm-hmm. a great

0: Well, they're great. I don't see how I forgot it. I'm here eating, and maybe that's distracting. I don't know. I'm eating a great meal here. But anyway, Rev, what I'm trying to say about the Negro group, us, that's us. Black, white, polka dot, we came in all colors. Some as white as snow. Some of us. Some are as black as tar, as that they call them tar babies. And they would have these negative images of black, big lips, wide noses, little, you know, little scrappy pieces of not very attractive hair on their scalps, and calling them the Naps. And all this was done by white folks, the Anglo-Saxons. But you'll get a lot of griping from black people about Jewish people. And I could never understand that. Now, maybe there have been some Jews that enslaved blacks, and I'm not going to say that that didn't happen, you see. But none of us were there. You see, a lot of us talk like we were there at the time these things took place. None of us were there, folks, so we don't know what happened. But what I'm trying to stress here is that these Anglos continue to bring us down where we are now, bottom of the totem pole. And you hear these black stations saying the same thing, that they have brought us at the bottom. And they're firing black women in the government. A lot of white female models, I call them, they're very envious of black women getting in that field. And they're cussing them out. And they're calling them names the way that mayor, that lady called you by what the mayor called Michelle Obama. And then what we should do, we need to go and fight Trump off about doing what he said about the Obamas. But no one seems to have any ability of having any backbone to do that. But we want to complain about what our mayor did. Let's go after Trump. He's the one that said the nasty things about the Obama couple. And another thing, these commercials are very, very brilliant-looking, aristocratical-looking black lady was on a commercial. Now, once I state the commercial, people, they should automatically know what I'm talking about. And that was about the hearing, where you can hear on the phone. And if you have a hearing impaired and you can't see what they're saying, but you can see the, you know, the print on the phone. Anyway, she was even belittled by the white woman sitting there, like giving her instructions what she needs to go get. Now, what I'm saying to that, it may not look all that serious, but why is it that every commercial we have, the blacks have to be the subculture, where they have to be subservient? Like, it's the white that knows everything and the black doesn't. And that's another area, maybe you'll have a show on that. And, you know, maybe you have a show on about blacks in that has been imaged and their, you know, their imagery according to whites and how they have put them through hell since they made that movie with Lillian Gish, God rest her soul, what was that movie, 1915? And I can't even think of it, Rev. And I didn't know whether you knew about it, but do you remember the movie? And they even put that movie in the White House. They see it, and they saw it. Whoever that president was, you know, I can't think of it right now, but the president that was in there in 1915 played that movie, the 1915, where the black face white, they had him portrayed as a black man going after the white woman. And all this stuff, Rev, has happened since that time, and it's still going on. They're still clobbering us and still talking about us like dogs. And I don't understand the government letting Trump get away with what he's getting away with. I don't understand it. And you have a force of whites that's enjoying it, and even blacks, a certain segment of them are enjoying it. And you have blacks that are not even for reparations, and a lot of them are well off, and they're not for reparations. So, like our class, you know, that can probably use it and do something with it. But a lot of the wealthy blacks, I guess they're saying, well, I don't want them to have anything. They got to make it the way I made it. And that's their decision on that. But I'm saying, what about they had the same ancestors that died? What are these wealthy blacks thinking? Do they think they were born into luxury and the gold plate and the silver plate and the, you know, gold spoon in their mouth? But no, they forget about their ancestry, their history, their language that was stolen, and these wealthy blacks that turn their heads and hold their noses up like they don't even want to smell a black person. I had to be so, I had to be very precise with that, because a lot of them do go around with their noses up. They have nothing to do with their own people because of the stigma that was involved with all of this. So I'm just saying, Red, what is your opinion? And I'll hang up and listen about that, because, like I said, this very aristocratical black woman was on this hearing commercial. I think people seen it. Very, very, and she looked like a school teacher. I knew a lady like that. And when I was in Washington, a very beautiful and intelligent school teacher like that lady. And the white woman sits there and trying to be the one that knows everything. So maybe someone can call in about that. All right, thank you.
1: Okay, I don't, thank you for your call. I don't know the commercial, but I'll tell you my feeling on some of the uppity blacks. Let's take our break. Be right back. Keep it in real. Shopton. Be right back.
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3: It's Sybil Wilkes with what we need to know. A digital signature signaling a halt to the Middle East conflict is in place. President Trump announced the U.S. and Iran have signed the preliminary agreement. Speaking from the G7 summit in France, the president labeled it a very powerful document, with a formal signing ceremony scheduled for Friday in Geneva involving Vice President J.D. Vance. The framework reopens the Strait of Hormuz and opens a 60-day window to negotiate a long-term nuclear deal, offering relief to global leaders struggling with those soaring oil prices. Closer to home, a criminal manhunt is underway in New Jersey. Authorities in Stafford Township report an incident unfolded Monday when ICE agents attempted to execute an arrest. The suspect fled in a van, striking an officer during the escape. The agent responded by firing through the vehicle's rear window. And while the injured agent received medical treatment, the suspect remained at large, with local police staying clear of the operation in accordance with state laws. On the weather front, millions across the Midwest and Northeast need to brace for another pounding of bad weather. A severe storm front is tracking eastward, bringing destructive winds and large hail to Illinois, Indiana, and Michigan, threatening hubs like Chicago and Detroit before shifting toward major East Coast cities later this week. And finally, Porsche. Not the woman, the car, is bringing childhood magic to luxury automotive engineering. The brand unveiled three custom Porsche 911 models inspired by Woody, Buzz, and Jesse at the Toy Story 5 premiere in Los Angeles. The vehicles will be auctioned to benefit youth and disaster relief charities. Nice. 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For all the news 24/7, go to News1.com. I'm Sybil Wilkes. 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
10: Without them signing the laws that we fought for, how should we have gotten free?
11: Sharpton keeps it real.
10: Because you're raising things that you haven't thought out. There were slave rebellions that did. All right, then give me the answer. You haven't answered me yet. If you thought it out, give me the answer.
11: Asking the tough questions.
12: Well, here's the thing. I called
10: him
12: made a statement. Now you.
10: No, but I'm questioning your statement. You can question mine. You can question any statement I make. You can question any statement. Whoa. You can question any statement I make, but you cannot call here and tell me don't question the statement you make, brother.
11: Brother's gonna work it out.
13: Brother's gonna work it out.
11: The
13: a part of the conversation. Just keep it real. Live from the National Action Network corporate headquarters in New York, keeping it real. And now, America's number one civil rights leader, the Reverend Al Sharpton.
10: Keeping it real, keeping it real. I'm your host, Reverend Al Sharpton. And we're back, 1-877-532-5797, 1-877-532-5797. And let's go back to the phones. Let's go to Washington, D.C., to Douglas. Douglas, you're keeping it real with Al Sharpton.
14: Hey, Reverend Al, how you doing? This is Minister Douglas Smith calling from Washington, D.C. How you doing?
10: I'm doing great.
14: I spoke to you some time ago, maybe about a month ago, and I talked to you about the small telephone line ministers who have little small groups where they preach and they sermonize about different issues. And I was discussing with you, and you said it was a great idea because you think that it's the small groups and areas that help populate marches when they come to those particular areas. And you said you're going to put somebody on it to work on it. And I was just wondering if you have, you still have that, if this idea still resonates with you.
10: Yeah, I do remember slightly the call. You should call the, you got a pen, write it this out, 877-626-4651, 877-626-4651. And talk to Christian. Ask for Christian. Tell him you talked to me on the air, and tell him you want to hook up the ministers, the telephone ministers on the march. I need that badly.
14: All right. Okay, Reverend. Let me, I'm gonna call that number. What was that name again? Reverend Christian.
10: Christian. His name is Minister Christian. Yes.
14: Okay, Rev. Can I say this? Because I don't want to get on the wrong foot. I did speak to one of your lieutenants, Reverend Toon. But he seemed not to be too excited about the idea. But I know that you were when I spoke to you. So should I should call Reverend Christian now. He'll be able to.
10: Yeah, he's on coordinating the march. So go ahead and talk to him.
14: Okay, thank you, Reverend. I hope to see you soon. I mean, I've marched beside you with Reverend Fontro and Pastor George from the Black Catholic group. So I know that this can be a good thing, and I appreciate your talking to me.
10: Yeah, I'd like to see that happen. I like that. Thank you. Grassroots stuff is what I like, and that sounds like in line with that tradition. Let's put it that way. In fact, Maureen Forte, one of the best organizers in the nation, is on our message board, and she's saying the march on Washington, get on the bus with Chicago, August 28th, National Action Network Chicago chapter, 464-333-0513. You in the Chicago area, they want to get on the bus, call Maureen Forte at 464-333-0513. And I mean, Maureen shows up, don't want a whole lot of attention. She just gets it done. She's blood relative to Reverend Fred Shuttlesworth, leader of the Birmingham movement. And I know she's going to get a couple of buses out of Chicago. And she was just in here with a lot of people with her from Chicago for the National Action Network Convention. All right, let me go to Ira. Ira, you're keeping it real. Also from Washington, you're keeping it real with Al Sharpton.
15: Hey, good evening, Reverend Sharpton. Thanks for taking my call. I got a little disrupted on my call this day. The phone rang busy for a long time. I just got in. I just want to keep it clean as I can. I want you to read between these lines. I saw an article today, this morning, on the news, but 47 is on there talking with his ignorant self. He's a real backside hole, evidently. He's talking about how can we go about our business as people. He's calling the Democrats Democrats. I didn't like that. It's very disrespectful on a public television program to say that we're Democrats. He's an arrogant, ignorant backside, evidently. I didn't like that. So I think that we need to address him as an individual, as a real knucklehead, and he doesn't make sense. You talk about Democrats and Democrats, he didn't show no respect on a public television and a public address about something he addressing on, something he claiming that he's addressing in Iran. I don't think he has anything going on. I think he's just blowing smoke up.
10: Who did this? Who did this?
15: This was Donald Trump. This morning, Donald Trump was on a program saying about Democrats instead of Democrats. Show no respect as a person of us as being people. We didn't call him Republican dummies.
10: Yeah.
15: But he got on the public radio and said that we're Democrats. And he made it seem like it was so impressive because he's ignorant. And they need to address him. He's not a very well person. He don't know anything about his position as a president, as a person. And you don't talk about people in public. And you talk about Barack Obama. He throw him in there saying that he didn't do anything in reference to Iran. He just throws anybody's name up as just talking points, which is no good. And people need to realize that he's not a very well man. I don't think his ideology is good. His folks are probably ignorant as well. And it's not going to last long for him. He's going to meet somebody someday soon. That's all I want to say, Reverend Sharpe. I had to change my tone for today because I don't like that.
10: Yeah, I think that's something to be worth of changing your tone. And thank you for your call. You know, I think that it is important that people understand that the uncouth nature of Donald Trump's behavior, just saying all kind of random, idiotic things, calling people out their names, using foul language, is a reflection on the country. Because people around the world, and you know, we have chapters of NAN, I deal with a lot of these global meetings, and the people around the world look at us and say, how does the citizens elect somebody of this character? Imagine now if you lived abroad and somebody told you that they just elected a man president who was found in their courts by a jury of his peers to be guilty of 34 felonies. And found guilty in another court of sexual harassment of a woman by a jury of his peers. But they elected him president. How do you think that looks to the world? I mean, I don't think we understand. I think too many of us take this lightly, like this is entertainment. Oh, Trump is just crazy. Oh, here you go again. And not a reflection on the mentality of people in this country and how it appears to people around the world on whether they want to do business with us or not. As important, if not more, is how do you think it reflects on your children? How can you tell your children? How could I tell mine and my grandson to live clean life, be straight, don't get into trouble? Because you want to be somebody someday and you don't want something that you might have done in your youth to come back and prevent you from being whatever you aspire to be. And your kid or my grandson will look at me and say, well, y'all got a felon as a president of the United States. Y'all got somebody found guilty of sexual harassment. How do you answer that? Putting all the politics aside, what happened to the standards in this country? And I think that people that voted for him are saying, I'm voting against all having standards. Just that simple. And all I can tell you is it makes us look ridiculous around the world. And it's going to come back home to haunt us in your own families. Mark my words. I think it is clear. The Bible says that a man sows, that shall he also reap. That same thing going to come back and haunt you. You're so mad at diversity, so mad at Democrats, so mad that you don't want Obamacare because it's named after Obama. that you are giving the most detrimental role models to your own children, and it will come back to visit you. I promise you that. Because it's what's the old thing they used to have, the story when I was a kid, Humpty Dumpty sat on the wall. Humpty Dumpty had a great fall. All the king's horses, all the king's men couldn't put Humpty back together again. You're going to have a hard time putting this back together again in terms of standards. I'm not even talking about the politics. And everybody knows I oppose this politics. But I'm talking about standards. And I could not imagine that we would do this as a country until we did. Let's take a break. Be right back. More of you on the phones and on the message board. Keeping it real. Shout out to them. Be right back.

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1: It's Sybil Wilkes with what we need to know. California Governor Gavin Newsom claims President Trump weaponized the Justice Department to investigate him and his wife, Jennifer Newsom. In a video released Monday, the governor condemned the move as an abuse of power and a personal vendetta. He states federal investigators targeted family and friends and former employees, abusing grand jury processes to look for a crime. Newsom urged the president to leave his family out of the crosshairs, vowing to fight what he calls lawlessness and corruption. Wall Street is celebrating the peaceful breakthrough overseas. Stocks closed sharply higher following news of the preliminary U.S.-Iran deal, sending the Dow Jones Industrial Average to an all-time record high. Market gains were further lifted by a massive surge from SpaceX shares, which rallied nearly 20%. And at the closing bell, the Dow gained 468 points, while the S&P 500 and NASDAQ climbed higher as global oil prices plummeted. On Capitol Hill, veteran Kentucky Senator Mitch McConnell remains hospitalized. A statement from the 84-year-old senator's office confirmed he was admitted Sunday morning and is receiving excellent medical care. However, the specific reason for his stay and his current condition remain completely unknown. A reality television fan found herself in a different kind of villa last week. Arizona highway troopers arrested a woman clocked driving a staggering 108 miles per hour down State Route 347. And when pulled over, she explained that she was speeding to catch the latest episode of Love Island. Well, troopers slapped her with reckless driving charges and impounded her vehicle for 20 days. That ain't no love. To subscribe to my free daily newsletter, please visit SybilWilkes.com. For all the news 24/7, go to News1.com. I'm Sybil Wilkes. Be informed. Be empowered.
2: Is up. 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

0: Keeping it real. I am your host, Reverend Al Shopton. Keep it real. 1-877-532-5797. 1-877-532-5797. Or you can go on the message board at www.nationalactionnetwork.net live stream. Joanne Kemp on the message board said Trump just said he wants Syria to take out Hezbollah and not Israel. Does Syria really have enough military capabilities? I doubt they will stop Netanyahu, and Trump will still continue money to Israel. Yeah, I think you're right. I don't think that he's going to stop aid to Israel. And I'm not sure the capacity of Syria, so I don't even understand the logic of that. Douglas Smith Sr. says a country that promoted and fostered chattel slavery, racialism, murder, degradation, and all the evils that America has inflicted upon us, it is easy for them to release the vapors that have they call standards and attach themselves to MAGA. Well, I think that's probably said very well, Douglas, which is why they are going to reap that they sowed. And I think the question, I think, though, is all that you described this country is allowed. Question is, now, what are we going to do in the middle of it? Are we exercising and maximizing what is available to us? Or are we just sitting around complaining? Evangelist Ramsey, one of the best activists in the land, said, good afternoon, Rev. You good? I am great. She said, pays to be a disciple, a servant, and make full proof of one's calling. It's my reward season. God has opened out-of-country doors in ministry that I haven't even asked for. So thanks for What's On Your Mind platform. Discipline. And it cuts off there. It looks like it's more, but it cuts off here. All right, let's go to Ray in Cincinnati, Ohio. Ray on the buzz. You're keeping it real with Al Shopton.
1: Yes, sir, Rev. Thanks for taking my call. Rev, a couple things. When you were commenting on Trump before the break, you know, my comment would have been Trump voters will vote, and I want people to listen to this. They will vote for a man that they wouldn't want their son to grow up to be. That's bad, Rev. That is pretty bad. They wouldn't bring a man home. You know, if these Trump voters had their daughters would bring home a boy that emulates Trump, they would throw him out the house. But they would still vote for this guy. You know, some of these MAGA folks and regular Republicans who vote for him, they have no shame. You will vote for a crook, a racist, a rapist, you know, but you wouldn't want your son to grow up to be. You know, but Rev, let me say this. Trump is threatening military and ICE to be at these midterms, you know, when they come around at these polling places. Now, John Lewis, you know, he was beaten, along with all other folks. They knew the cops were there, but they still marched on. What makes Donald Trump and his MAGA folks think that they're going to intimidate black folks? After all we've been through for centuries, I don't know what makes them think that we're going to back down. You know, white folks, Latinos, Asian voters, you know, they got another thing coming. And so I just don't understand why they think that folks are just going to back down because there's what, it's going to be military there to do what? There's going to be ICE folks there to do what? Now, they may intimidate some folks, but not the majority, you know. Mm-hmm. That's just what I had to say. It's just, and also, who sleeps at a UFC, what was that, a UFC fight? How can you sleep? Nicole Wallace showed it yesterday that Donald Trump was sleeping through that spectacle at the White House. Who sleeps through all that? An old man who just turned 80. And they got the nerve to call Joe Biden Sleepy Joe. You know, so... You know, this march that's coming up on Washington is going to be huge, you know. And you know, I just hope people come out and during the midterms vote. I've always said, Rhett, every pretty much once a month, I will tell you, Trump is the guy that keeps on giving. He keeps on giving Democrats a lot to run on. You know,
0: if the Democrats use it wisely, that's why you got to mobilize. That's why the march is so critical. You're absolutely right. That this is, it couldn't be more graphic. But if you don't put it out there and mobilize people and show people that energy, I see Happiness Donuts on the live stream saying Fannie Lou Hamer energy. That's what you got to have now, because you're back there in the days of Fannie Lou Hamer, before there was a Civil Rights Act or Voting Rights Act, because they've muted both of them.
1: Yeah, and I'll leave you with this, Rev. A lot of these Trump sycophants that's in his cabinet, you know, I don't think for some reason Trump is going to, if Donald Trump can pardon 1,000 rioters, he's going to pardon every member of his cabinet. They won't have a chance to testify in front of the Senate when Trump leaves, or in front of Congress. So I hope when they take over, if they take over the midterms, I hope each and every one of them get in front of that, the Senate or Congress, and they'll have to answer for all the nonsense Trump is taking this whole country through. All right, Rhett.
0: All right, thank you for your call. Let me go to Bernice in Cleveland, Ohio. Bernice? Is Bernice there?
2: Reverend A.L. Sharpton?
0: Yeah.
2: I've been following you ever since way before way before I heard you on the air. And I hear you on the air every Saturday morning at 11 o'clock.
0: All right.
2: And you talks about James Brown every Saturday morning.
0: Yeah, I
2: and
0: sure
2: one
0: do.
2: Time you said that you would like to have some of his records.
0: Uh-huh.
2: And I got a lot of his records I want you to have. And I've been trying to get you for 2 years.
0: Well, you y'all was pick up and get our information.
2: At Corey Methodist Church.
0: I sure
2: and
0: will.
2: I was down there with the records, and they will let me talk to you.
0: Hold on a minute. Hold on 1 minute, Bernice. Y'all pick it up and get information. I have the office get her. If she got some records, I want them. Let's take a break. We'll be right back. Keeping it real. Shopton. Tell it all Tuesday. Be right back.
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y'all, keeping it real. 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And I see Brenda Foster saying hello from Detroit. Thanks, Reverend Al. We must vote and trust God for the rest. We got this. Have a blessed day. And I hope you're right. We have got this. Don't forget, please, as Mr. Brown used to sing, please, please, please, register, sign up. Like Maureen Forte is saying in Chicago, go to the site, www.nationalactionnetwork.net, and sign up and say, I'm planning to be in Washington August 28th. I need to know if there's a bus near me. I need to organize a bus. Can you help me? I got this. If you can just put me down, I'm flying in, whatever. Register. Give us your info. Also, don't forget to watch Politics Nation Saturday and Sunday, 5 p.m. Eastern Time, both Saturday and Sunday. And I definitely will not disappoint you. And you there in the New York, New Jersey, Connecticut area, meet me or beat me to the Saturday rally at the historic Mother Amy Zion Church, 137th Street between Lenox and 7th Avenues. We're just waiting on our certificate of occupancy from the city. Our rallies will be there. We've already moved staff into our new building I'm talking about. And we're going to show, we're going to have people that have made their pledges and filled them, go 5x5 to see the new building on Saturday. And we'll have transportation for them there and back, because I want them to see what they're investing in. So make sure you that are not in the New York area, you can watch and be part of the rally by going to Impact Television or www.nationalactionnetwork.net.

0: things that were on the show in the last week, and then I have a question for you. One, there was a guy from Connecticut, and he was, you know, concerning police, law enforcement, their training. I just wanted to point out, there's no universal training for law enforcement in this country. Each state has similar laws, but you can always, there are rules and regulations or their standard operating procedures, depending on the department, should be online. And so you can read them, you know, and discuss, you know, what, you know, whatever the issue is, they should have. I mean, each state has their own standard bureau ran by the state as far as training and things like that. Like, to give you an example, like with George Floyd, when I was on the job in the early 90s, they had information about positional asphyxiation where, you know, it was, you know, we're talking 30, 40 years before George Floyd as far as training that turns somebody on their side and, you know, because their chest can't compress. So there's rules that people can look up. And other thing, like, and one of the other things when it comes to laws, there's a gentleman, you know, concerning the young man in Texas. Most states have laws where at 17 years old, if you do a felony, you automatically, they're not, you know, you're automatically charged as an adult. There's not the waiver procedure like if you're 15 or 14, you're automatically charged as an adult. So it's not 18. So at 17, depending on the crime, you can be automatically charged as an adult. And then, so those are two comments, you know, those are things people have. And then I just had a question. I was listening the other day, and when we're talking about the Black Caucus and the election in Florida, well, I believe with Wasserman, if I'm saying her name correct. Now, are they doing things because, I mean, people are hoping for some type of racial divide between, you know, people of color that are Democrats and white folks are Democrats. So are they, hopefully they're working together. And I guess I'm looking for your opinion as far, no matter who comes out of that, are they going to support each other and show some unity? Just your thoughts on that.
1: Now, the question is, what are they going to show some magic unity in what regard?
0: In the election of Florida for Congress person, you know, depending on who wins, are they going to, you know, where, you know, how politics, they can get nasty and bitter and stuff like that towards each other. But, you know, I guess I'm just hoping as far as, hey, we talk whoever the best person wins, and we're going to support whoever comes out of that. We're not showing division because, you know, people say all kinds of stuff. They look for dirt on people. So I'm just wondering your thoughts as far as how they should handle that election if whoever wins comes out front.
1: I think that it is a challenge. There's four blacks running. Debbie Wasserman Schultz, who was redistrict, her district was the lines were drawn, redrawn, and she now decided to run in that district. She does have a lot of support. She's been in Congress a long time in another district, and I'm hearing that some blacks are going with her. But if you have four blacks running against her in a black district and they're splitting the vote, she's likely to win. I've heard that there are some that are trying to get some of those that are running to not run in the, as you say, for the sake of saying, well, this guy's got the best chance, keep the seat black. So far, they haven't budged. I've not personally talked to any of the candidates, but I've certainly talked to those in our Miami chapter of NAN, and they say everybody is being obstinate at this point.
0: Okay. All right. Thank you. And I hope to see you on the 28th. I'll be in that area taking my daughter back to Morgan State. So
1: oh,
0: I'm
1: good.
0: Join the march on the 28th.
1: Thank you, brother. I love it. Thank you so much.
0: All right.
1: Thank you for your call. Let's go to Oshinya in Brooklyn, New York. Oshinya.
2: Hey, Rose. It's me, Oshinya from Otto.
1: I'm
2: sorry I haven't seen you in a while because I started working at Luna Park and it's been crazy over there.
1: Oh, okay.
2: Yeah, so I'll see you soon. But

0: I do want to tell you that I have been doing a lot of studies on, like, black movies and their messages and what they actually tell us to the community. And I really do give a whole lot of respect to Spike Lee and also John Singleton, because instead of actually placing the blame on white supremacy, they actually hold up a mirror of, like, what is it that we're doing in the communities and how we need to improve ourselves, you know, be better. And honestly, it's a really good message that all of us should really live by. Like for instance, like films like Baby Boy or Boys in the Hood or Poetic Justice or even the movie of Malcolm X, which I honestly appreciate that they didn't depict him as being crazy or being fanatic. They actually depict him as speaking a lot of truth. Like, a lot of black boys really need that message.
1: Yeah, I thought Spike did a great job on Malcolm X. In fact, I did he had me in one of the scenes, and I wasn't even old enough to know Malcolm X, but I got close with his wife. And I think you're right to point this out, because when we have directors and movie producers that put us in the right light, you'd be surprised the impact that it has on the thinking of our young people that go to these movies. That's a part of what inspired me. I remember I had joined Operation Breadbasket and got involved a little. Then I got back in my church work and said, I don't know if I want to do that. And Dr. King got killed. And I was about 13 then. And Nina Simone came out with a song that was a soundtrack to the movie From Montgomery to Memphis. And the song was, What We Gonna Do Now the King of Love Is Dead. I remember the song, and that's 60 years ago, whatever. And she said, turn the other cheek, he'd plead. Love your neighbor was his creed. What are we gonna do now the King of Love Is Dead? That song and movie turned me around. I went back to Breadbasket that Saturday, been in the movement ever since. And I was just 13 years old. It is the images that people grow up with in their formative years that make an indent on them for a long time.
0: Yeah, I definitely do agree. I mean, as a mother of a black son, I definitely believe that Caden really needs those images and stuff like that. And also, that's another big reason why I should keep him at NAND and also around you guys. So...
1: Well, you're doing the right thing, and we're glad to have you and him, and you stay right with us.
0: Yeah.
1: All right. Yeah. Thank you for your call. We'll be right back. Oh, I'm sorry. That's it. Let me thank all of you that called in, listened in, you that called in and couldn't get through, but hung in there anyhow. Remember, whatever you do, however you feel, wherever you go, tell somebody, tell anybody. Tell everybody, Reverend Al told you personally, keep it real. Keep it real. Keep it real. Talk to you too on tomorrow.
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3: It's Sybil Wilkes with what we need to know. A brilliant green fireball drew hundreds of reports after lighting up the night sky across several states Sunday evening. The American Meteor Society confirmed sightings poured in from Tennessee and Kentucky all the way to Oklahoma and Texas. Video captured a sudden flash streaking across the atmosphere before fading away. Experts note that fireballs are rare because they burn significantly brighter than standard meteors, and this flash likely originated from a stray piece of an asteroid burning up upon entry. In a surprising health update, researchers in Canada revealed that daily calcium and vitamin D supplements might not be as effective for bone health as once believed. After reviewing 69 past studies comparing the supplements to a placebo, the medical team found little to no noticeable difference in reducing the overall risk of bone fractures or accidental falls. In military news, emergency crews rushed to the scene after a B-52 Stratofortress crashed at Edwards Air Force Base in California. Base officials confirmed the incident occurred shortly after takeoff Monday morning, and while a large plume of thick black smoke was highly visible above the desert base, there are fortunately no immediate reports of injuries as the investigations begin. And finally, the New York Knicks are officially preparing for their first historic ticker tape parade through the Big Apple. While it marks the second time the franchise has secured an NBA championship, they never received the traditional parade. Mayor Mamdani announced the city is coordinating directly with the NYPD for Thursday's massive celebration along the Canyon of Heroes, where the team will receive keys to the city. To subscribe to my free daily newsletter, please visit SybilWilks.com. For all the news 24/7, go to NewsOne.com. I'm Sybil Wilkes. Be informed, be empowered.
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0: And Grand Rising family, and thanks for starting your Tuesday with us. Later, physician scientist Dr. Velva Bowles, she's one of the smartest sisters on the planet, will take over our classroom. Dr. Bowles will explain the Ebola outbreak on the continent and if it's a cause for concern for us here. Dr. Bowles will also report if there's, for the folks who've taken the jab, a lot of them, you know, because she was one of the first persons to say, don't take the jab. Well, people took the jab, and Dr. Bowles will report if there's any change in that, anything you can do. And if you have any medical concerns, she'll also respond to that as well. Before we hear from Dr. Bowles, attorney Martina Evans will preview this week's Juneteenth event in Baltimore, a momentarily homeless advocate. Minister Christina Flowers will join us. But first, let's get Kevin to reopen these classroom doors on this Tuesday morning. Grand Rising, Kevin.
1: Yeah, hey, I'm here. Just got my hands tied here with making a telephone call.
0: Okay, but it's election day in Washington, D.C., correct?
1: It's election Tuesday. Day. Yes, that's right. You get a chance to voice your choice. And the district will have 75 voting centers that will be open from 7 a.m. to 8 p.m. on primary day. You have to check various websites to find out what those locations are. But you probably already got that packet in the mail. You know, they sent that beautiful packet that talks about all of the different candidates.
0: Yeah, and several races are, you know, sponsored for grabs today. And folks, if you don't vote, then you don't have a choice. Then, you know, somebody else is going to make that decision for you. So you can't, if you see it's something that you want or you need a change in Washington, D.C., today's the day to make it happen. You can vote for mayor. You can vote for a D.C. delegate to Congress. Also, city council, at least one city council, Ward 1 is up for bids. And also, at-large council seat this is part of a special election to fill a vacant seat. So a bunch of stuff's on the ballots, Kevin. I don't think we'll get all the final results by tomorrow, though.
1: Yeah, there are a lot of reasons that the results won't be quick. Not just having to count, but there's something about the logistics of all of that as well, with the different candidates coming from the different parts of the city. And then there's a mail-in ballot, and you can register today if you didn't register already. So,
0: oh, that's cool.
1: Mm-hmm. Yeah, there's that.
0: Yeah, because not many states and cities do that. You know, if you can register today, so family, you can register today.
1: Yeah, well, you need a copy of a current ballot, government ID, a utility bill, a savings, checking, credit account.
0: Wow.
1: Those are the different forms of IDs. So, but if you think you're already registered but want to make sure, then just check various websites as well.
0: Mm. Right, because, you check the polls because they struck a lot of people from the polls, not just in the district, but all across the country. They revamped a lot of the voting polls. That's one of the things that people who are going to the polls this year, you've got to check, make sure that you're still registered to vote.
1: Well, the next mayor of D.C. will have to navigate the most famous resident, President Donald Trump, and Janice George, a Washington, D.C. council member and leading candidate, was knocking on doors when her team got the word that President Trump said he wouldn't put up with it if the Democratic Socialist wins her Tuesday primary. Your thoughts?
0: Was that a golden, what's it called, a golden chalice or something like that? Does he want her to win it? Because he hasn't endorsed anybody, but he's saying that hoping that people will, people dislike him so much in the district, they'll vote for her. I don't know how to view that. Maybe she can tell us how to view that, How do you see it, Kevin? Do you think he wants her to win because he thinks he'll have some fun sparring with her?
1: No, I think he wants to run D.C. I think he wants to take D.C. back, because I thought about it as I was reading through the article, and that is that D.C. is smaller. You see, it's easier to see what his control is than it is the United States and, or dare I say, the world. So if he's...
0: Well, that makes sense now. Uh-huh. Yeah, that makes sense, because he wants her to win. So then he can control the district.
1: Right.
0: See, if any of the other candidates, they're going to work with him at some point. They're going to try to thread the needle like Muriel Bowser did. That's no fun for him. You know, he wants to take over the district. So, he puts out that word that, you know, that he doesn't want a Democratic socialist, and he thinks that people dislike him so much in the district, they're going to vote for her. Interesting.
1: And
0: reverse psychology.
1: Yeah, he says maybe we'll take back Washington and run it on a federal basis and see. And by villainizing her, that puts him in position. Even when she wins, you know, if she wins, that still puts him in the he'll still be. That's his reason. He'll take over. She'll be running the city technically, but he'll be running the city officially, or however they do that, because it's never been done before. They say the threatening home rule because you don't like residents is an attack on democracy itself. That's what Janice Lewis George said in her video. And she said the people of D.C. elect their mayor, and they want someone who's going to stand up to Donald Trump.
0: Mm. Well, that's a good talking point for her. And, you know, we've all seen it, what it's done in New York. Maybe history will repeat itself in Washington, D.C. We'll find out tomorrow. We'll get closer to the results tomorrow, you know, after the polls close at, what, 8 o'clock, you said, Kevin?
1: Yeah, 8 p.m. D.C. voting starts at 7 a.m. and ends at 8 p.m. tonight. So get out
0: there.
1: So
0: if you're in line, though, you still can vote. I mean, the folks who just get to the precinct late will not be able to vote if they come there after 8. But if the clock strikes 8 and you're in line, they'll allow you to cast your ballot, right?
1: Well, I'm not fully aware of all of the rules, it doesn't seem likely if the door is still open, you know. But be there. Hey, look, the UFC boss, Dana White, says never again to another White House fight night. You know.
0: What happened? I thought he was having fun.
1: he had fun. He said it was a big venue. I'm just kind of paraphrasing. He said it was a huge venue. They've never done it before. However, the merchandise didn't sell like he expected it to. And he says, and because it was celebrating Freedom 250, and the president's birthday, it wasn't clear how to promote that. He also says that the fighters were walking through like high school kids as they were looking at all of the things, the presidential portraits and the Roosevelt room and the cabinet room, and it distracted from their attention. Most of the time, as you attack the ring or enter the ring, you know, you got to have full focus. And apparently they didn't have the kind of focus he wanted. So
0: bottom line, he didn't make as much money as he expected.
1: There you go.
0: That's how I read that.
1: Right. At the end of the day, he says he's not going to do that again. Meanwhile, a massive cleanup is in effect now to clean up all of that. So it won't be a permanent fixture after all.
0: All this while the president's out of town, he's in Geneva, Switzerland with the G7 meeting. So that's interesting to see how the world leaders approach this, because he says the Straits of Hormuz is open. We hear it's partially open. And here's the rub too, Kevin. Remember we talked about the deal? You know, Israel says it's not going to move out of Lebanon. And the Iranian says no deal if Israel is still bombing Lebanon. So we don't know how fragile this deal is. We'll find out because they're supposed to sign it on Friday.
1: Yeah, so there's something else to keep our eye on. And meanwhile, the Knicks are taking over the Tonight Show. I don't know if anybody, you know, really how concerned you are, but I'm just going to close on that. Superfan Jimmy Fallon and Wu-Tang Clan are going to be there. And so you can see the Knicks tonight. Is it tonight or last night?
0: I think it was last night.
1: Oh.
0: Yeah, because they made the TV rounds. They're on the morning shows in the morning, the network morning shows. And then at night they did the, you know.
1: Oh, yeah, right.
0: Did the night shows. But, yeah, but good for the Knicks.
1: Good for the Knicks, right. Hey, well, that's the way it is on the 16th of June. And, yeah, and your guest is standing by. Thanks for your time, Carl.
0: All right, thanks, Kevin. Our guest is Minister Christina Flowers. Grand Rising Christina Flowers, welcome back to the program. I can see her, and she's waving, but I'm not hearing her, Kevin. Mr. Flowers, welcome back to the program. And by the way, family, while we get her mic'd up, just want to know to tell folks that her background, she's a homeless advocate in the city of Baltimore. She works tirelessly trying to help the unhoused. That's a new term they use for the homeless in Baltimore City. And she's got she works 24/7. She's always out there trying to, you know, help the homeless and a lot of homeless people in Baltimore. But it juxtaposed to that, also a lot of boarded up buildings. I almost wonder why some people are homeless and we got more empty buildings. Mr. Flowers, Grand Rising, welcome back to the program.
2: Grand Rising, good morning to you, Brother Carl. Always a pleasure and a great opportunity to be on your show to be able to share some great information for our great listeners. Always good to be a part of the WOLB 1010 AM family. So Grand Rising to you.
0: All right. Anything new happen on the streets? Are you seeing more and more our people, or less and less our people looking for places to stay?
2: Well, Carl, I just really want to take this opportunity today to just really express to the people, you know, this is it's not a less than, Carl. It's a greater than, and it is really a personal attack, not only on our homeless community. But if you want to talk about this administration of Trump, he's really forcing a lot of these paid programs, organizations, I don't care if it's through Medicare, Medicaid. I mean, it's a personal attack. It's like a war right now, Carl. So it's not lesser than, because even some of the approaches that our local cities are using, they're not effective enough to clear our homeless individuals off the streets and from under these bridges and some of the places they live. So we are using some of the same ineffective tact to deal with it. And it's really a big problem, especially here in Baltimore City. And I'm pretty sure your listeners all over the world is going through something in their districts and their communities with homelessness. And instead of us looking at an administration that is trying to solve the problems by evicting individuals off in encampments, because some of the things that our president is basically faced upon is eradicating encampments. And when you talk about eradicating encampments without having some of the newer things in place, like you mentioned earlier, some of those vacant houses and some of the locations to just be able to give people a hands up and not a hands out. So it's definitely a bad time right now, Carl. So we have so many issues we could talk about, because at the same time all of this happening, we are given the opportunity to watch our governmental system really split populations. And when I say split a population, divide a culture, when we see what's happening even in our immigrant community with our immigrant sisters and brothers, they are also being used as a political pawn. And I want us as listeners to understand, we can't just say the immigrants. Our immigrants, because God loves immigrants too, people, they are being used as the same type of pawn that our black culture is being used to make it appear to be a strength in numbers. Because a lot of people follow the government and the system that's at place and don't look at God's hands on things. And right now, God got his hands on accountability, some transparency from these programs, these organizations that open their doors up, whether to mental health, substance abuse. It's really time for them to step up. Instead of us just looking at one president, I think we need to look at these different organizations and agencies that's in place to take care of the social ills of our people. Because it's bigger than the president, because just like a president, a government, a mayor, they're going to sign checks and take the credit for the outcome.
0: Right. Hold that thought right there, Minister Christina Flowers. I'll let you finish your thought when we get back. We're going to take a quick break here.
2: Yes,
0: we started 17 minutes after the top of our family just waking up. Our guest is Minister Christina Flowers. She's a homeless advocate in the city of Baltimore. She's giving us an update on her fight to help the homeless folks in Baltimore City. You want to join this conversation, reach out to us at 800-450-7876, and we'll take your phone calls next.

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10: From Baltimore. She's a homeless advocate. She's all there fighting for the unhoused. This is a new political category that we used to describe folks who are homeless. And that's a lot of folks, too. It's people who are still, you know, maybe one paycheck away from joining them, or still couch surfing, or still living at home with mom and dad. It's a huge problem. Minister Flowers, I'll let you finish your thought. Then tell us, have you seen an increase now the summer months are getting warmer? You've seen an increase of people on the streets?
11: Well, here in Baltimore City, we definitely have an increase because we're not just looking at one population of individuals. We're looking at our seniors that is dealing with a lot of after effects from, you know, even losing their housing. So you have a lot of seniors up in the shelter. We're dealing with a great number of mothers and children. Like, again, Carl, this is like a real, it's like an attack. I mean, I sit in it. And I guess because, you know, Belvedere Real Care Providers, we are considered grassroots and we are home-based here in Baltimore City. So basically, our outreach is a lot of the eyes of the people. The outreach are individuals that is kind of, you know, conscious. They see something. They calling us. They doing whatever it is that we could do to try to get individuals some help, whether they're sleeping in a car, whether they're occupying a inhumane space. So, you know, we just try to work with the tools that we have here in Baltimore City. And we really be pressing upon our local administration, you know, to open up the space and the opportunity for individuals to work from the interfaith community. that's the basis of all of this, Carl, because at the end of the day, you know, we can look at any administration that we want to. We can decide to sit back and point the blame on one president, but he's very aggressive with encampments, and I know he started it in D.C. very, very heavy. So at this point, you do have a lot of local government, like our mayors or homeless services, attempting to remove encampments, but they're not removing them with some of the with any new solutions. And I say that because they're moving them, and they kind of based on whether they're going to go into one of the treatment programs. But at the end of the day, those individuals that's refusing treatment still don't have an option to get off the streets to get in a safe haven. So you got your chronically homeless people that is really falling through the crack right now, and you may see them anywhere. So again, you know, for me, it's always a personal plea to the people, to our communities. You know, you may not be a homeless advocate. It may not be your thing, or you may have a thought, you know, but I'm pleading with individuals as a homeless advocate specialist here in Baltimore City to really, you know, reach out, whatever it is that people can do to be a voice or conscious. You know, you may just talk about it. Like, we got to identify our sisters and brothers on these streets and living in these woods. We can't go and act like that they don't exist and that it's not a solution. And Baltimore City is not a California. You see what's happening in Los Angeles right now with the homeless community. So it's too many things going on all over the world. But God, you know, he has definitely spoken to my spirit. You know, I'm very passionate about this, but it's something that I have to be concerned about and not consume for my own, you know, benefit of life, of living, to not be consumed and just really, you know, these calls now, I'm going to be on some radio shows, is really making a plea to the people to get involved somewhere. I don't care if it's being a voice. We got to advocate for these houses, these vacant houses. We got to advocate because you got caseworkers that's working in these agencies with 20 and 25 people. They can't get people out of the shelter and fast enough to even be able to accommodate families that's experiencing homelessness today. Anybody could call the 1-800 number, the 211, and see the process for themselves. But I'm speaking it because it's happening, and the people that are being affected is some of y'all family members, nieces, nephews, cousins. I'm running into so many people on the street that's connected to people that's within our local government this week. So it's really critical what's going on right now.
10: All right, hold up right there. 25 at the top of the hour. Mark in Baltimore City wants to join the conversation. He's online, too. Grand Rising, Mark, you're on with Minister Christina Flowers.
12: Yes, sir. Good morning, everyone. And by the way, I want to wish you and all your listeners a meaningful Juneteenth holiday observance coming up this Friday. I had a question because I live in the Jewish community up at Park Heights Avenue and below Northern Parkway. I have seen what a built these nice homes for people of the low-income community that did away with the shabby row houses and everything. They made beautiful developments. So my question is, if the city can come up with that, work with private enterprises and builders to build those, how come they're now willing to build these places everywhere in the city, like what I have seen on the 48 and 49 and 100 block of Park Heights Avenue? What's wrong with the city? Is there something with the budget, or they just have the attitude of, you know who in Washington, that, oh, well, it's ain't affecting them, so, and they don't see it. Well, so how come they're not building these homes?
11: A lot of times to answer that, you know, from over here looking into what you're talking about, and yes, that is very upcoming community. But when you think about the priority of individuals in our city that is experiencing homelessness, the process is a lengthy process when these individuals are trying to access whether Section A, whether Rapid Rehousing, Housing Choice, because a lot of these entities, they're able to accept and pick and choose the individuals that they want to serve within these complexes. And then you have some of them that they take multiple. It's a mixed population. But we haven't prioritized the individuals, which a lot of them are our chronically homeless individuals, Brother Mark. And this is basically where we have to target them at, on the streets, under the bridges, living in the woods. You know, they're not just going to pop up and give them a nice new apartment like that. They're not just going to take them off the encampment and put them right into those apartments. So, again, this is more like street outreach that is really the face of homelessness in a lot of our cities, because just like Mark said earlier, some people are couch surfing. You got children with mothers with children can't even afford to leave home. Better yet, if mom is trying to get them out of the nest or whatever, like these kids, these young mothers, that's why we got such a great population of mothers and children. The young mothers are really being hit with it as well, because again, they can't even get substantial income or babysitter to try to be able to obtain that employment. So you have a lot of them stuck in the shelter right now. So it's kind of a wraparound boomerang thing with homelessness. And in the mix of it, they're able to say, well, let's prioritize our immigrant community, or let's prioritize getting immigrants into certain housing. So a lot of these new developments that you're seeing popping up, I know for a fact majority of them is kind of overpopulated with our immigrant community, because they don't experience homelessness at a level that individuals within that city or citizens do.
10: All right. Thanks, Mark.
12: Okay. Well, listen, thank you so much. Keep up your good work. Wish you shalom. Bye-bye.
10: All right.
11: I appreciate it. Thank you.
10: Mr. Flowers, let me ask you this. Let's talk about the housing issue, though. Do you think, if I'm not sure, maybe you can help us out here, if the city has a moratorium on evictions, if rent control is in effect in Baltimore City, can you explain that for us? If so, do you think those techniques would help keep some folks in homes and off the streets?
11: So I'm going to say this, Mark. I probably would say misappropriated, mismanaged, and reallocated. I'm going to use those three words right there. Anytime when people on the outside, they can see the funding. We publicly talk about the funding, but you don't see the funding hitting the streets to affect those that need to access those services. Sometimes we got to see the priority can be fooling, and I say fooling, a lot of entities that's wrapped around whether funding or billing, you know, just like I say, the different programs that this administration, Trump is really pushing these programs to do what is expected of them to do. And a lot of their requests for funding or be a Medicare or Medicare recipient to take money or get services from people. So this is a big deal, Mark. And it's like, you know, I can explain it from here to tomorrow morning at the same time. But when you're on the grassroots and the ground level of this, you got to have strategic planning, and you have to try to align the mission with the purpose of the work of God that we are called to do. So, you know, again, with Belvedere Real Care Providers, we even added on a new component to work from an LLC entity so that we can start building the walls of humanity. And that's the name of our new entity, Mark, Building the Walls of Humanity, where we are really pushing, you know, private sector. We are pushing for investors, because there's something about, you know, not ever being able to comply and understand why we have to have individuals on the streets. I don't have to live in Baltimore City and wreck my brain or ask a question that God has given me the full answer to, but instead of understanding, God answer me and I have to work. I have to do this type of infrastructure, figuring out how do we, you know, access the things that, you know, are like vacant houses, things that can be developed right in the presence or with a plan for street homeless individuals.
10: 29 away from the top there. Our family just checking in. Our guest is Minister Christina Flowers. She's a homeless advocate, works on the streets of Baltimore. That's her office there with the homeless, the unhoused, if you will. Minister Flowers, first, I got to ask you this, though. When did you decide to make this your career, or this is your slice of the pie, as I usually say? When did you decide? What influenced you to do it, though? Because we all see the homeless And you know, yeah. I mentioned the last time I was in Baltimore, I saw these sisters, and it was dead of winter, sleeping on the pavement. And people just walking over them, just it was just incredible. These were elderly sisters. And that just sticks with me. That just that, you know, what happened. That's somebody's mama, grandma, auntie or something, you know, and they're sleeping on the sidewalk. Yeah. But so tell us, why did you get involved with this? Because, you know, people see it and say they want to do something, but they don't know what to do. But you didn't even think twice. You just stepped out and got into the pool and started taking care of business. Why?
11: You know, and one thing I learned to say, I think I must have been like Peter when he decided that he wanted to follow Christ. And when he went to walk on the water, he got distracted. And I truly say that because I just literally walked on an encampment in 2013, literally walked on one. And it was like no turning back ever since. Like, I don't know. God just said, you know, this is your mission. Everything since then made sense. With understanding my purpose in life.
10: Does that make it easier, though, once you figured out this is your purpose in life, that it may all the challenges, because I know there are a lot of challenges that you have dealing with the homeless. Does it make it easier understanding that?
11: Well, you know, I had to understand that, you know, just because I discovered my purpose, you know, like a lot of us as children as God, I had to learn the other parts that come with transformation of the mind, with understanding the government, you know, just understanding things ain't like, you know, it's going to go your way immediately. So God had to take me on a journey of kind of, you know, what does it mean to understand your purpose and to live it out without, you know, when I first started in 2013, Mark, I didn't make a lot of friends. You know, I put a lot of apologies over these social medias as well, because I didn't hit it understanding, you know, now and I understand it better by and by. And I understand that it's work to be done until the day I die, because that's what the purpose of being called for, you know, bringing this awareness, you know. But other than that, you know, I had to go through the process. I had to go through the characteristic changes. I had to go through the personality changes. You know, I had to go through my seasons and my journeys of growing. You know, and in the meantime, you know, he just let me now to understand, you know, the government sits on God's shoulder. And just because the government or any entity or establishments to attempt to operate differently, you know, that's them choosing the world. You know, some people choose to operate in a worldly way, ungodly ways, you know, but, you know. And I used to walk around and say God loved them too. But then somebody reminded me this week that God hated Esau, right? Ain't that a biblical word?
10: I'm not a biblical scholar. I can't help you there.
11: Somebody told me that up in the scriptures this week, Brother Mark. I said, what? I can't believe God hated anybody. But it shows how his disappointment was. And those of us who choose not to understand that he always create a way out for us to get out of any situation. And that's the word of God. So if God got a word out there to help me to still be a partner in this city and to still be able to be a voice for that population uncompromised, then I trust he going to send the help. He going to send the people to make this all possible, because they're out there. You know, it's just called the chosen few.
10: Right. And hold that thought right there. We've got to check the news, traffic, and weather in our different cities. But we come back, though. My question for you, Minister Christina Flowers, if you could help the homeless, what? And you had all the powers. You wake up one morning, God says, Mr. Flowers, this is it. Anything you want to help the homeless, here's a magic wand. We shouldn't even use a magic wand, speaking about Christianity. But anyway, here's what, anything you want, I'll grant it to you to help the homeless. What would it be? And I'll let you tell us when we get back. Family, you two can join our conversation with Minister Christina Flowers.
11: Thank you.
10: A homeless advocate. She works on the streets of Baltimore City. What are your thoughts about the homeless? Reach out to us at 800-450-7876, and we'll take your phone calls after we check the news, traffic, and weather. That's next.
11: 450

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0: 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We are not taking calls.
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0: health challenge or question. It's just the lady you need to pose it to. She'll be here later this morning. Before we speak to her, though, attorney Martina Evans will join us to preview a Juneteenth event taking place this weekend as well. And coming up later this week, you're going to hear from folks like psychiatrist Dr. Jerome E. Fox will be here. You know him from his best-selling workbook, Addicted to White, The Oppressed, In League with the Oppressor, A Shame-Based Alliance. Also, Marshall Thompson from The Shy Lights will join us as we continue our salute to Black Music Month for this entire month. So if you are in Baltimore, keep that radio locked in tight on 1010 WLB. If you're in the DMV, you're on 1450 WOL. So, Minister Flowers, if you could do, you had the power to eradicate homelessness, God gave you the power and say, Minister Flowers, do your thing. What would you do?
1: First, I'm going to take a deep breath. You know, Carl, that would be about developing and creating the model like we have here in West Baltimore. And I say the model because, you know, currently we have a 12-unit apartment building, and this building is a housing first model. And when I say duplicating and developing this in every district, all 14 districts in this city should have an emergency supportive housing plan for street homeless individuals. That's first, identifying the population of homelessness. You know, it's different if you're homeless and couch surfing and you still got a roof over your head because you're still considered homeless, but you're not a part of that number of those individuals that reside under a bridge or live in a tent. You have to identify these individuals, not just breaking up the encampment, but developing what's needed to address Baltimore City street homelessness. Now, if I got enough to spill over into other cities, I'm going to keep it rolling, because at the end of the day, we have to have the individuals homeless on these streets. We have to prioritize individuals with a triage, working with them. So is this possible in Baltimore City? Yes, it is. With the right partners, the interfaith community being involved, you know, having that private sector or those investors working with us, we can be able to end homelessness in Baltimore City off the streets. You know, other areas we still have to tap into, but it all depends on how big that budget is. You know, Mark, I don't want to overdo it, you know. Because he told me to manage a little.
0: Well, let me ask you this, though, Minister Flowers. Is money the answer, though, to the homeless problem? Is that the answer? Is it just money?
1: Let's say focused money. Let's say money that is focused on targeting the issue on the streets. Not just any money, because when you look at the government in a system way, they pile everything together. They push out people in a shelter, which is now more institutionalized than anything. And they figure this is the individuals that are not even worth speaking about. Like, we just had something in Baltimore City where 15 of our local government, the county executive, the mayor, other individuals, they stood in front of a federal building where they're housing immigrants at and spoke about inhumane conditions and the treatment of them, but won't go five blocks down the street where they got three occupied, overly crowded shelters with our own individuals in them. You don't even see too many immigrants occupying our shelter, Mark. This is how divided our city has made them a priority. But at the same time, our people is kind of focused on the immigrants, and not the fact that the system is doing this by design to always create a way for us to be attacking each other. That's why I say this is an attack now, because people attacking me just for keep talking about, like, I'm supposed to stop talking about it. Like, I got a lot of issues in Baltimore City when it comes to other community leaders. This really, like, they have a standoffish target with me. And I pray for them daily, because I'm not going to stop talking about it, never, ever, ever. And we need to get an understanding that no one deserves to sleep in those streets and in the woods like some of our population has been pushed to hopelessness, and we can't look at it and see a solution. especially in a city like Baltimore City, where they say it's 3,000 churches. No, we're going to keep working the ministry, all ministry.

0: matters. We're going to keep on these radio stations until God sends his helpers. That's it. God's going to send the help that's needed. And that's what we're thinking about every day. You spoke in existence. I just grabbed it and manifested on paper. And that's how it's going to go.
1: Let me ask you this, though, Minister Flowers. Are you seeing an increase in children or mothers with children on the streets these days?
0: Yeah,
1: or young
0: the
1: people?
0: Mothers and children. The mothers and children are being hit very, very hard. They are being hit hard the most because they also fight in the social service system, the TCA system. A lot of mothers being cut off of their benefits. It's being really handled in a way that is by design. Like what we're seeing in Baltimore City is number of records of mothers and children. I don't care if they're calling every day trying to get some help, trying to prevent an eviction, trying to stop from being on the streets or in a tent. So, yes, it is definitely hitting a lot of these mothers and children. We just had a what? You got a social media going on right now of a young mother who was just exhausted. You know, I tell people when you see people say stuff on social media and then right after the young girl is going viral right now. The young girl took her own life because she expressed on this social media platform everything that she was going through as a young mother, feeling like she couldn't even get a babysitter. You know, that's reality for a lot of these mothers right now in their 20s and early 30s trying to battle with 2-3 kids. It's not happening for them unless we get involved and start opening our mouth and saying or supporting somebody that is.
1: All right. And hold that thought right there, Minister Flowers. What would you say if people say, well, she's got 3 kids. She didn't make them by herself. Where's the man? They put the onus and the blame on her for having children at an early age and not being able to support them. What do you say to people who say things like that?
0: I say shame on them. Shame on them, because God didn't put us here to judge how many babies she had, because sometimes the man is right there with them. That what gets me the most, Carl. As much as mothers and children approach us or want some help, sometimes they dragging the man with them. And sometimes it take me as a director to put on that mother role, because some of these young women haven't even had the example of motherly love or learning how to be a mother. So shame on us. They just a part of society and what we have created. You know, your average grandmother might be 30 years old now. So just when we see it manifesting itself in front of us, and yes, she got 2 or 3 kids, that doesn't lessen our social responsibilities to understand that God has created the poor to be always amongst us. But we shouldn't stop working in the vineyard for our own comfort zone. You know, when we realize every day, you know, we get to wake up, we got lights on, you might get a nice car out front of your door, you got a roof over your head. Every day you should be thinking of a way to give back to humanity. Every day.
1: And hey, you know, I'm going to jump ahead, Minister Flowers, 8 away from the top of the hour, because you talked about the mothers with young children. What about the teenagers, the youngsters? Are you seeing a lot of those? Because the school's out now, so how do you determine whether they're homeless or they're just out in the streets?
0: I'm glad you said that, Carl, because our young youth function homelessness different than our elderlies, than those that have mental health issues. So when I talk about the difference in homelessness, we have to identify every population in their specialty areas. So a young adult ain't going to experience homelessness like a senior. They're going to break into a vacant house. They're going to occupy spaces that they know they can get in, live in, stay in. So they're going to be a greater population of squatters that really go unidentified in a lot of our communities. And they're going to hang out more. They're going to be more visual 2 or 3 o'clock in the morning sitting down, in areas. They're not going to be those ones. You're not going to see a lot of young teenagers in the tents or in the woods living like that. You know, they may just be homeless for the weekend sometime when they want to get away from home. But we do have a population of them that is out here and should be identified because, again, we got homeless money for youth. And instead of money being reallocated and misappropriated and other stuff, if it was something that we was targeting, we would be, outreach workers would be outside 1, 2, 3 o'clock in the morning, because that's when you're going to run into the majority of the youth.
1: Well, seven away from the top there, you know, with inflation really rolling now, almost at an all-time high as we speak, things have just gone up. The prices for everything, mm-hmm. goods and services are going up. Is that impacting people who donate to you, donate goods and services to you as well? Are they holding back, or are you seeing just about the same level?
0: You know, we have always been blessed with individuals helping us from drinks to food to supplies. And I just realized, you know, we get new individuals a lot of times when we able to ask and request the public and the community to help us with those items, especially now for the summer months, ice, waters, because we try to keep the coolers and certain encampment locations. I'll go fill them up and go back and get them. So we have a lot of practical ways of engaging outreach. So we always constantly keep it out there, Carl. So people generally always still support a lot. The summer light clothing, you know, we got a bunch of t-shirts yesterday. We always looking for new clean underwear, because homeless people like to take underwear out of the pack, not out of the, you know, being used already. So we always put the axe out there. And again, we've even had some of your followers, you know, send us things and items in the mail to be able to help our day-to-day outreach when it comes to engaging our street homeless individuals.
1: Oh, well, that's good to hear. We're coming up on a break, and Bob in Buffalo has a quick question for you. But first, we got to take the break. But I want to ask you, you know, what is it that the people need? Because, folks, when we have these conversations with Minister Christina Flowers, we do it because it could be any one of us. It could be me. It could be you. We don't know different circumstances why people are on the streets. And if we don't help them, who will? The government, as Minister Flowers tells, the government's not really helping much these days. And prices are high. So somebody's got to step up. And these are our folks who look like us. And this is something you can respond to when we get back from the break. You know, any city that you go into, the homeless population always looks like us. Why? That's the question. Is it something that with the black family that's happening that started recently that we don't know about? Anyway, those are some questions for you to ponder while we check the traffic and weather in our different cities. Are 4 minutes away from the top of the hour. Then we'll take your phone calls at 800-450-7876. We'll do that next.

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0: 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We are 1010 WOLB. Carl Nelson's views and opinions are his own and are not necessarily those of the staff and management of Radio 1, its sponsors, or advertisers. 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No phone calls, please.

0: Grand Rising family, thanks for joining us on this Tuesday morning here with our guest, the Minister Christina Flower. She's a homeless advocate in Baltimore City. She works on the streets of Baltimore City trying to help the homeless. Before we left, I mentioned that Bob was waiting from Buffalo, had a quick question for Minister Flowers. Bob, Grand Rising, you're on with Minister Christina Flowers.
1: Grand Rising.
2: Bless your love. Good information. My question is, how is housing availability or affordability impact that, and what level of job availability is there for employment availability? Is it for people in the area? So affordability, availability, insecurity, and job availability. How does that impact?
1: Affordability, when we talk about affordability, I look at it as housing and just the cost of everything right now is up so high. As far as BGE, as far as the rent, a lot of families and individuals can't even begin to afford some of the expectations of rental properties here in Baltimore City has hit the highest of like $2,000 a month for a three-bedroom. So a lot of times you're trying to think about how to allow a family to share a house if they come to us experiencing homelessness at that level where they got to put two incomes together, even if it's their Social Security or if it's their TCA. So it's definitely not an affordable housing process here for individuals that are just basically operating from the market rate of things. Because if they don't have a voucher or if they don't have some type of supportive housing voucher, they're looking at market rate rent here. And probably thinking about the availability of it, it could be, you know, the caller called earlier and mention about if something was prioritized and identified specifically for a lot of our street homeless individuals, the availability of it could be something developed within a lot of the grassroots organizations to be able to create affordable housing, shared housing. You know, a lot of these individuals that experience homelessness, you know, shared housing is one of the alternative housing that we offer as well, because it's all about developing, creating what's best to accommodate them and where they're at. Now, when you think about the employment part of it, that too is a territory that could be really developed, because, you know, if you're looking through employment of the mayor's office of certain agencies, you know, has anything been identified to deal with and address the homeless population with seeking employment? That's one of the biggest things that need to be, again, that's an untapped territory here in Baltimore City.
2: Thank you, sister, for all you do. God bless.
1: I appreciate you. Keep me in prayer. Thank you.
0: The question I asked you, too, before we left for the traffic and weather update, Minister Flowers, it's not just Baltimore City, any city around this country. The people who are homeless on the streets look like us. Why? Has there been a breakdown in the Black family unit?
1: You know, I was just saying that on my live, I guess because I'm in the midst of it so much. You know, if I had to identify certain populations that I don't see experiencing homelessness would be more easier. And then to say, do we have more Black? Do we have more white? We do have more Black families experiencing homelessness more than, let's say, the white individuals with mental health, substance abuse. That's more of the biggest population of homelessness that I see in the Caucasian community. I see a lot of individuals that are suffering from mental health, that are dealing with their substance abuse and their chronically illnesses. So so it would be more Black families are experiencing more levels of homelessness. And that could be a mother with her two kids. So that's a family unit when you're looking at mothers and children.
0: All right. We got, before we let you go, always I'm put out an appeal for folks to help you, because, you know, this is a personal task for you and you're not getting a lot of assistance that you need. And there's still a lot of homeless people on the streets of Baltimore. So how can folks reach you if they want to make a donation, or they, and if they want to donate maybe clothes or something, or food or something else other than just cash? If they're listening, you know, somewhere around the country or outside the country, can they donate cash?
1: The
0: if they're in the area, can they donate clothes or food? Go ahead.
1: Yeah, all over the world. You know, always, Carl, I am reachable. You could text me or call me, 410-365-5567. That's my community phone for anybody. Like, I get calls from there, or text me. You could also reach me by email, cflow@gmail.com. We also on the website, www.helpbaltimoreshomeless.org, where you can see some of the upcoming fundraisers that we're going to be having to continue to sustain the work and the ministry that we do. And always, you know, local individuals, supplies, water. Our office is located in the Charles Village area. You can get that address off the website. I think always calling me is the best thing, Carl, for a lot of your listeners has called me, and we've had great connection and really working with some strong D.C. Homeless advocates, too. So calling me is always the best way, and we can go through whatever tax write-off people need. And that's 410-365-5567. So that's the best way to get me.
0: And family, this is our problem. The other folks don't care. Let's put it straight. You know, if we don't take care of our folks, who will? So it's up to us.
1: Who will?
0: So if you can make a donation, you can help Mr. Christina Flowers, or just say hi, or provide some cash or some money or some clothes or something else to help the homeless. Help our people, because one day, there for the grace of God, you will be in their position as well. Many folks are just a check away or two checks away from joining the homeless, or couch surfing, or back living with mom and dad. So it's a serious problem, and it's a problem, and it's our problem. That's why we have to address it. That's why we have her here this morning. Again, I just want to thank you, Mr. Flowers, for what you do, because you're doing it without missing a beat, you know, so you do it so effectively. So I just want to thank you for the work that you do.
1: It's only God. It's only God, Carl. I tell people every day. Every day is the focus, because, you know, the challenges are there, but I'm committed to this journey, and my passion, although I had to learn to operate it better, is definitely just concerned about our people and the way we are handled. And people can only handle us the way they allow us.
0: Yeah, Sister Sheena just popped in and has a quick question for you. She's online too. Sister Sheena, can you make the question quick for Minister Flowers?
3: Hey. Hello.
1: Good morning. Good morning, Sister Sheena. How are you, Grand Rising Queen?
3: I just woke up again. Sorry about that. But I just wanted to call in and say thank you from the bottom of my heart, Sister Christina, because Brother Cole, she is everywhere with our most vulnerable population, day in and day out.
1: Mm-hmm. You didn't make me cry. I realize it was you.
3: You don't get enough. And everybody that can, please go to Real Care Providers. Give them your Cash App. Give them everything, because she is really out there on a day-to-day basis, not just helping. But when you look at trauma, Brother Cole, it's deep. You know, a lot of times we think we're less than, and but these people don't have nothing. And they love her, and they call her mom, you know, because she's helping them. And we have a serious need. We have agencies that get billions of dollars, and this should not be happening in any city. This agency, the mayor, has a $4 billion budget, and the homeless gets a portion of it, and a large portion. So we've got to stop this foolishness and put the funds where it should be. There's no way we as community people should be coming out of our pockets having to help people at the level that we are. We should do good every day, like she said, but at the level that we have to sacrifice, it's terrible.
0: All right. Thank you, Sister Sheena. We're running late here, but thank you for calling in and supporting Minister Flowers.
3: I love you from the bottom of my heart, sis. Bye-bye.
0: All right. Thank you, Minister Flowers. And keep on doing what you're doing. If you need help, just give us a call.
1: Thank you, Carl.
0: All right, 10 after the top. We've got to keep moving. Attorney Martina Evans is here with us. And Counselor, thank you for being so kind with your time, because the homeless problem is a major problem in our cities. But welcome to the program, Attorney Martina Evans.
4: Thank you. And thank you for having me, Carl. And I really appreciate all of the work that Advocate Christina Flowers is doing. I do see in Baltimore City, it just seems like the homeless situation is a little out of hand. And all the work that she is doing is that very well respected and well needed.
0: All right. You're a first-time guest. So, you know, we have a ritual here for our first-time guest. We would like for you to give us a little bit of your background, because I know you want to talk about Juneteenth, but how did you get involved? How did you get involved in the legal field?
4: Oh, sure. I actually got involved in the legal field when I was in junior college. I attended Baltimore City Community College, and I took a business law class, and I liked it. And I knew someone who was about to start or had started law school, and he was encouraging me to go. And so I just decided that when I finished my undergraduate degree, which is in accounting, that I would start applying, or even before then, I would start applying to law school. Excuse me again. And I did. I took the exam, the LSAT, and as it turned out, I decided to wait. I started and I decided to wait, so I backed out orientation week. And that was the best decision I'd ever made, because when I reapplied the following year, I was offered a fellowship in the name of Patricia Roberts Harris. She was the first Black female dean of Howard Law School, and she was also the ambassador to Luxembourg, as well as the Secretary of Housing and Urban Development during the Carter administration. So I was offered a fellowship in her name, and I didn't have to work and go to school. So I was able to attend law school full time during the day. And as a single mother, that just really helped me tremendously. And so I went to law school, and when I was graduating, I really didn't have the job offers that I wanted. So I decided to hang out my own shingle, and it's been 29 and a half years.
0: Wow. Hey, so you just went out on a limb a couple of times and you made it happen. Wow. What an inspiring story. Yes.
4: Thank you. I hope
0: 13
4: it inspires
0: at the top
4: others.
0: There, but yeah, but we've got Juneteenth coming up. I know you're involved in Juneteenth. For some of the uninitiated, give us a background about Juneteenth so people understand what we're celebrating this weekend.
4: Juneteenth is a celebration of former enslaved persons, primarily because in Galveston, Texas, they were not aware that they were freed. The Emancipation Proclamation was officially signed on January 1st, 1863, and General Robert E. Lee surrendered on April 9th, 1865. However, those enslaved in Galveston, Texas, did not know. And then there was an order that was signed on June 19, 1865, and that officially ended in slavery of throughout the United States for transatlantic, for those of the transatlantic slave trade and their descendants. So that's how that occurred. And I think that, it was important to bring about and to recognize that, because it's always important for us to come together and to celebrate our heritage, our lineage, celebrate our accomplishments, recognize one another and unite as Black people.
0: Well, what'd you say to folks who are saying we shouldn't celebrate Juneteenth because many of us are still not free? We're free physically, but mentally we're still enslaved. You know, we always use the phrase "free your mind," and some people understand what it means, and others don't get it yet. But you know, it's a learning process. What do you say to those folks who say that we're still not free? We're still dependent on the oppressor.
4: What I say is that there are so many different ways that we are or could be considered not free. I mean, we have to pay taxes and we have to work, and there are things that we must do here as Black Americans that we do. And this is a way that we can say, okay, yes, I am celebrating my freedom, because had it not been for the ancestors who were praying and for their sacrifices, for their blood and sweat, for their tears and everything that they have done for us, with us in mind, then I would not be here. I may not even be here as a free Black American. And I think that it's important also for us to share our history and our heritage with those coming behind us, our children, and to understand that if we do not celebrate and remember our history, then we could repeat it. And that is exactly what we're seeing right now in this political climate, those who want us to go back to that. So if we don't understand exactly where we came from and celebrate where we came from and our accomplishments, then we're going to go back to that, because we have people who are just who basically don't want us to be free. And so,
0: A family just joined us, 16 after the top of the hour. Attorney Martina Evans is our guest. She's going to tell us about a Juneteenth event that's taking place in Baltimore this weekend. But when we go, we've got to take a quick break. When we come back, though, what about the folks who don't like to talk about slavery? Because it's just too painful. They don't want to hear anything about Juneteenth or when we're enslaved. They don't want to see any more slave movies. They're beyond that. This is just the memory in their DNA makes them want to throw up. So what do you say to those folks? I'll let you respond to that when we get back. Family, you too can join our discussion. Our guest, her name is Martina Evans. She's an attorney. She's going to be here this morning discussing Juneteenth. What are your thoughts on Juneteenth, the holiday? 800-450-7876. Those are the numbers we'll get you in to speak to Attorney Martina Evans, and we'll take your phone calls next.
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0: And Grand Rising family, we're getting an early jump here on Juneteenth here with our guest, Martina Evans. She's a lawyer, and there's an event taking place in Baltimore. Juneteenth is going to be shared all across the country later this week, but we're getting an early start thanks to Martina Evans. Before we left for the break, my question to her was, what about the folks? Because there are so many, there are many of them, Martina, who say, I don't want to talk about any slavery. I don't want to hear about slavery. It's too painful. I don't want to relive that. You know, I can't digest that. It just upsets me. What do you say to those folks when it comes to celebrating Juneteenth?
4: Brother Carl, what I say is that, again, if you do not remember your history, you're doomed to repeat it. Those who do not remember, do not understand, do not learn about their history are destined to repeat it. And you have to. We are the only persons who are told to forget about our history, our legacy, our lineage. You'll never hear Jewish people say to their descendants or to their children, forget about, or I know it's painful, but don't talk about or don't commemorate the past. And we have got to get out of that mindset, because otherwise we could be repeating it. There are so many other people who have gone through painful ordeals. For example, I went to visited South Africa 3 years ago, and the tour guide, he said, you will hear me talk about apartheid. And he spoke about it repeatedly. And we eventually did visit the apartheid museum. So that is so that people will know that this has happened, but it will not happen again. And he did it. He's black. He did it so that we could understand what they had to go through and also understand the history of apartheid and that system, that racist system as well. And we have to understand that we have history here, even though it did not begin here, but we have got to understand that it is something that occurred. And that's how I remember maybe about 4 years ago, 3 or 4 years ago, a black man, young man, on social media was saying that he didn't know how he got here. He said that he was an Indian or something. I think he said those were his words. Not understanding. And I said, no, you're a descendant of Africans. And I think that that's sad because people don't want to talk about it, but that's their life. That's their lineage. That's their history. And so you don't have to talk about it, but it may be detrimental to you if you don't.
0: Gotcha. 23 at the top. I got some folks who want to talk to you, though. We got Bill first. He's on line one. He's calling from Baltimore. Grand Rising Bill, you're on with attorney Martina Evans.
13: Yes, sir. Carl, first, just let me say top of the morning to you and Sister Martina. I just really wanted to call and say thank you for having us here, Sister. And I just wanted her to know I was certainly be in attendance there to be supportive and to be a part of the program on the levels that I can. And I also want to thank her for coming on to our podcast last night with David Murphy. So it wasn't nothing particular I just wanted to say, but just thank Martina. I've been knowing her for a long, long, long time. And again, I'm just thankful that she's, stepping into another element and, being a big part of the conscious community and bringing some consciousness and some education to our community. So I just wanted to call and say thank you for having her and just to acknowledge that.
0: All right. Thanks, Bill. Martina, you want to respond to anything that Bill said?
4: Yes, Brother Bill has just been an advocate and a mentor and an inspiration for years, not just to me, but my family and so many people in the community. And I appreciate his support, and I appreciate that he recognizes the needs in the community. He is one of those persons who will step out, and he's not afraid, and he will unabashedly step out and say, hey, this is not right. And I appreciate all that he's done over several decades, actually. So thank you for calling in, Brother Bill.
0: All right, 25 at the top there. Let's go to Houston. Mark's waiting for us. He's online, too. Grand Rising, Mark, you're on with Attorney Martina Evans.
14: Grand Rising, are y'all doing all right this morning?
4: Yes, thank you.
14: Yes, ma'am. I just want to ask you a couple of questions. You know, I know you're an attorney, and I don't know what you practice, but when you say why people don't really like to, you know, come up celebrate this Juneteenth, it's because I'm out of Houston, Texas. And what we're seeing is that, remember back in the days, they would bring us in, when they would sell us, they would put us in pens. And right now, we have a lot of high-profile cases where this system right now, this judicial system, is putting us in the pen, man, and not even following the laws and the rules and messing over our children and our kids. And juries are hearing cases like it's unheard of, and just finding our young youth are guilty of crimes they didn't commit. And these people are really upset about this. We are really mad, ma'am, and we just want to know, since you're an attorney, let us know what's going on, because we're really upset with this, man. We hearing something different to what a jury is hearing, and all white jurors. We need to figure out what's going on. If you don't mind, just help us out with that, please.
4: Sure. Do the best I can. This Juneteenth Jubilee event is not just a celebration or a remembrance of our heritage, but we will have several speakers, and we're speaking on different topics. I'll be presenting, but in addition, we'll have Reverend Robert Turner, who'll be speaking on reparations. We'll have Brother David Murphy. He's speaking on unity. And I'll be speaking on the importance of Black economic empowerment, and also things that we can do. How do we get here, where we are, and things that we can do to combat it? The one thing that we have as African Americans is economic empowerment, but we don't translate that to wealth. So we have spending power in this country of $2.1 trillion, that's with a T, trillion dollars a year. And we need to know how to leverage our power and not allow others to take advantage of it. And I am disheartened by what I heard the brother just say, but also from what I've seen in the Carmelo Anthony case and other cases like it. We also have voting rights and voting powers, but those are being gutted and taken away because of just the rigged system. But what we have to do is focus on how we can somehow use our leverage, use our economic empowerment to say, well, this is what you're doing in South Carolina, or this is what you're doing in Texas. And if you want Black people to support, if you want us to hold our family reunions there, or if you want us to, in those cities, if you want us to spend tourist dollars there, if you want us to come to Mardi Gras, which we shouldn't necessarily do, you are going to have to stop making these laws that are harming Black people, holding these trials that are just, you know, basically in a kangaroo court where there's all white juries. But in addition, we need to focus on reparations as well. I've been taking a course.
14: Should we be out every time it's election time? We're out voting, right? We're saying that we practicing our constitutional rights. We're voting people fall for us to vote. And then when we get to vote, then all of a sudden we get a chance to get on the jury. Then all of a sudden they take our vote from us. They struck three people. They're doing everything blank in our face. I understand what you're saying, but it's hard and they're crying. They not only violate Carmelo's civil rights as a young man, but they're violating the people who are actually getting out and vote to have a chance to stand on the jury, and you strike them. For what reason? They're taking our votes from us, no matter what it is.
4: Yeah.
0: Let me jump in here, Counselor. Is that a bounce for an appeal, the fact that it was an all-white jury? Can they use that?
4: Yes. And so I think from what I'm hearing, they are appealing the decision. They have support of different persons who are in the entertainment industry and who are high-profile positions who are willing to pour money into those different or contribute to his appeal. And I think that's the only thing that we can do. And when you have these injustices, we just have to continue to do, like the caller is speaking out against it, not supporting certain groups of people, but supporting your own people to the extent possible, because that is empowering those persons, not supporting white supremacy by actually spending your money in places that you know those persons are well, I don't like to say white supremacists, I like to say are super racist, or you know that they are practicing racism to a large degree. So I think that the important thing is speaking out, understanding who you are voting for. And there's a website, and I'll share it later on, but there's a website where you can hold your elected officials, or you'll find out information for Black people who to hold accountable. It is highly concerning and unfortunate what's going on in Texas, but also in Louisiana, South Carolina, and even certain high profile persons are using their positions to say, well, you know, if this continues, I'm not going to, such as Dawn Staley, Coach Dawn Staley, she was threatening to leave the university. So I think that we have to understand, we have to do what we can with our dollars. That's our only real leverage. This last case, Louisiana v. Calais, I think it is. That case basically gutted the last protection for the Voting Rights Amendment. And so it set us back to almost Reconstruction. And it's very, very unfortunate. I don't know anything that we can do in the short run, which is other than to try to research who our candidates are and vote for the one that is, who is more likely to at least address our interests, but our dollars are important. Where are we spending our dollars? Staying out of certain businesses, especially those that will practice racism, and really understanding that it's about Black unity. That's why I think this is an important event, because if we don't have Black unity and we don't come together as a group, then they will take advantage of that. And that's part of what this voting rights decision has done, too. Basically tried to fragment the Black vote.
0: Right. 27 away from the top of our family. The voice you hear, that's Attorney Martina Evans. She's here discussing Juneteenth. And all of these things relate to Juneteenth, where the voting rights issue, especially the voting rights issue. And I got to ask you this, since we're on that lane. The NAACP's call for a boycott because you mentioned Dawn Staley. Do you think the onus should be put on our blue chip, our student athletes, to make this decision to wrong the rights of what folks did to us? Do you think it's fair to make them have to carry the burden?
4: Absolutely. I think that as a Black person, and this is why Black unity is so, so critical. And I think Brother Bill is also planning an event for next March focusing on Black unity, and that'll be held here in Baltimore. We have got to have more of these events. And we cannot, what the 2024 election did, if nothing else, is open our eyes that we are on our own. And the events afterwards, we are on our own as Black people. Regardless of what people may think and how they may want to use the acronym POC or people of color. Black people are on our own. And so we cannot continue to look to any other group, even those, and all of them basically have ridden the coattails of the civil rights movement, which black people originated and carried and died for, bled for. So we cannot continue to look outside our community. So what these young people need to understand is that they are first black before they are an athlete or anything else. And yes, they have an obligation to those who came before them who were able to allow them to attend any school they wanted to attend to say, no, I'm not going to come to this school. I don't think they should even consider going to, say, for instance, like the caller said, a school in Texas or an SEC institution in Texas, when if they get in trouble, first of all, they're going to be, more scrutinized more highly than anyone else. And then if they get in trouble, they have to go through a system just like with Carmelo Anthony. He was an athlete, and look what happened. They won't have a fair trial. They may not have a fair trial because of the system. They are striking, yes, they're striking black jurors. And other tactics that they use, even with Carmelo Anthony, he's in a prison, from what I understand, where the other young man's uncle or young boy, his uncle is a warden, and so we can't continue on with these types of indiscretions and injustices, and allow our boys and our young ladies as well to be subjected to those systems. And once they are in those systems, they can't get out. It's very difficult for them to get out.
0: All right, hold that thought right there. We got to take a quick step aside and get caught up with the latest news, traffic, and weather in our different cities. 23 minutes away from the top there, family. The polls are open if you're in Washington, D.C. Go to the polls. They close tonight at 8 o'clock. Tomorrow we're going to talk about the results of the election. But you want to join our conversation now, our guest is Martina Evans. She's a lawyer, and we're talking about reparations. Got to jump on the reparations events, and we've got one coming up in Baltimore she's going to share with us as well. You want to get in on this conversation, reach out to us at 800-450-7876. We'll take your phone calls after we check the news, traffic, and weather. That's next.

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0: And Grand Rising family, thanks for starting your day with us on this Tuesday morning at 16 minutes away from the top of the hour. Our guest is Martina Evans. She's an attorney in Baltimore, and she's giving us some information about a Juneteenth event that's taking place in Baltimore. We're starting our Juneteenth celebrations early. Before we go back to her, let me just remind you, coming up later this morning, we'll speak to a scientist and physician, Dr. Velva Bowles. This is one of the smartest sisters we have there. She's going to join us. And later this week, you're going to hear from psychologist Dr. Jerome E. Fox. You know him from his best selling workbook, Addicted to White, The Oppressed in League with the Oppressor, A Shame-Based Alliance. And also, Marshall Thompson from The Shy Lights will be here as we continue our Black Music Month celebration. So if you are in Baltimore, keep that radio locked in tight on 1010 WOLB, or if you're in the DMV, we're on 1450 WOL. All right, Attorney Martina Evans, we got some folks who want to talk to you. And so let's start with Brother Haki on line one. Grand Rising, Brother Haki, on with Attorney Evans.
1: Yes, Grand Rising. Thank you, Carl. It's good to

0: My good friend, she asked me to participate on that level, and so we gonna have some drummers, and we're happy, excited, because Pastor Turner, he was in Cuba with myself and that delegation, and so you know, so we're fresh off of that experience and learning and expanding about, you know, what freedom means, you know, here, but also globally, you know, and that's what I appreciate about, you know, understanding Juneteenth. But my question, I'm going to ask a question. So, you know, some of this, you know, just being a well-traveled, culturally Pan-African type. So, you know, many people have, you know, inquired, for instance, even continental Africans, how would Africans, because some want to come. So I told them, look, I'm not, yes, do come. But, you know, understanding that, you know, this was Black people here in America and how we can articulate the struggle internationally, you know, based upon, you know, understanding our history and what we did here, of course. So, you know, and that history has to be told. So I just mention that and I say thank you. And we're looking forward to our good drummers as well. So we're going to have some fun. All right. That's what it's about. All right. Thank you. Thank you both.
1: Thank you, Brother Hackey.
2: So at this point, I'll let you tell us what where's the event going to be? What's going to happen at the event?
1: Sure. So the event is going to be held at Langston Hughes Community Center in Baltimore. That address is 5011 Arbutus Avenue, Baltimore, Maryland, 21215. And it's at Reisterstown Road and Arbutus Avenue. And as Brother Hackey mentioned, we'll have drummers, activities, vendors. He is one of the sponsors as well as my organization, which is Black Money Matters Legacy, which I founded in 2018. And Brother Hackey has been very instrumental in getting the word out about this event. And I am looking forward to him hosting, and I'm so grateful for his willingness to participate and to host the event as well as be a sponsor. And so we're looking forward to the community coming out. It's free, all ages, and we should have a really informative. I mean, it's important when we get together not to just celebrate, eat and drink, but to also learn about things that we can do to empower ourselves in several different ways. So I'm hoping that the community does take advantage of this opportunity. It's from 2 to 6 on Friday, June 19, this Friday. As Brother Hackey was saying, people can come out regardless of their background or, you know, their nationality, simply because we need to understand how important it is for those who are descendants of freedmen and foundational slaves, how important their contributions were, or how important our ancestors' contributions were, but especially the descendants of those, and to understand that, you know, we do basically drive the culture. People may try to appropriate it, but so much of our contributions have been stolen, and we need to understand that they were ours. And the reason why we do think, the reason why we eat certain foods and what foods came from the motherland. So, and how we're connected so much, even with the drums, they came from the motherland. So we're connected. And as I mentioned about South Africa, that what happened there with the system of apartheid and how our entertainers were the reason why the word got out about what was going on in South Africa. And that was made clear when we visited the apartheid museum and even with our tour guide. Had it not been for entertainers such as Harry Belafonte, the world may have never known about that system, and they haven't an entire room devoted to African-American entertainers at the museum simply because of the contributions of our entertainer.
2: All right. I got some folks want to talk to you. Attorney Martina Evans at 9 minutes away from the top there. Let's start with Brother Aleem. He's calling from Richmond in Virginia. He's on line 2. Assalamu alaikum, my brother. You're on with Attorney Martina Evans.
3: Well, alaikum salam, my brother, and to the great sister Martina. I would like for us to

0: consider how much abuse should we take before we entertain the thought of divorce? You know, we've been trying reparations. We've been trying integration, intermixing with the law. But it comes a time when we have to consider a divorce. How much abuse do we need to take before we realize there would be no peace between the two people? And so without us taking on the thought of more abuse, we need to have a separation outlook on the table. There's a lot of history through the years to show that we're not being respected or accepted in this society. Our dollars are taken for granted, but at the same time, the value of the dollar is falling fast in America, so it won't matter too much about the money. The weather and things should be considered. Black people need to have a map and a globe to study what's happening in this country.
1: All right, let's give her a chance to respond, Brother Ali. We're racing the clock. It's 8 minutes away from the top of the hour with Attorney Martina Evans. The counselor, he said, we've had enough. It's time to split. What are your thoughts?
2: He read my mind because the brother, he articulated much of what my presentation or some of what my presentation will be about, how we are basically be held to these billionaires who really have a love of money. And we know that the word says that is the root of all evil. What we need to do as Africans and descendants of Africans, of the enslaved Africans, is we need to divest. We need to unplug. We need to stop engaging in this capitalistic commercialism that's only targeting us, and we need to say, hey, let me hold my dollar. That's why I founded Black Money Matters Legacy in 2018, to bring awareness to the Harvard case that a group of Asians had sued attacking affirmative action, and they were led by a white nationalist named Ed Blum. Well, where do we spend our money oftentimes in the inner city, in urban areas, the Asian-owned businesses? And we need to unplug, focus on what it is that I'm doing with my dollar and what it is I'm doing with my paycheck. And so you're right. There is a plan. And my team and I have developed a plan, which will be launched at the Juneteenth Jubilee, to help us have just periodic modules or teaching components where we can say, hey, this is what I'll do. I have this check. This is my money. This is how I'm going to spend it. And this is how much I should save. This is what I should do with my disposable income. And it's not just about that. It's about also signing up for a reparations registry to know what's the latest about reparations, the latest developments for Black Americans. So it's a very strategic blueprint that we can have in response to these repressive and oppressive policies and executive orders that have been passed by this administration. And if you are not able to attend, because I know the brother said he's in Richmond, then you can also view it outside of the area, Baltimore metropolitan area, or Maryland. You can also tune in, because it will be broadcast on YouTube at Black Money Matters Legacy, as well as on Instagram at Black Money Matters _Legacy. So I hope that we all can come together and join in, because it is going to be a unique celebration, one of its kind. But I do want to also have us just you know, highlight those things that we do with our money without thinking. Why are we running down to visit Orlando, Florida, with their policies and their laws that do not really strengthen us as a people? Or even when, it, like I mentioned, Mardi Gras or other places, and in Texas, I really think that we need to watch that. I mean, you're talking about a boy, a 17-year-old boy, and they gave him 35 years at the time he was 17, 35 years without any representation on the jury. We need to.
1: Right. And hold that thought right there. I'll let you finish that thought on the other side. We've got to step aside and take another look at the traffic and weather in our different cities. Also, when we get back, Theodore in Baltimore wants to join the conversation. You too can do the same, family. Just reach out to us at 800-450-7876, and we'll take your phone calls as we check the traffic and weather. That's next.

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1: Here's the deal. 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
0: 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We are 1010 WOLB. Carl Nelson's views and opinions are his own and are not necessarily those of the staff and management of Radio 1, its sponsors, or advertisers. The following is a replay of this morning's Carl Nelson Show. 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

0: Well, guys and family, thanks for staying with us on this Tuesday morning. Thanks for starting your Tuesday with us. Our guest is attorney Martina Evans. She's leading a Juneteenth celebration in Baltimore coming up this week. So that's what we're discussing this morning, and all the tangent issues, with coming along with the reparations. So let me just finish your thought, and then Theodore in Baltimore has a question for you, attorney Evans.
1: Sure. I just wanted to impress upon the listeners how important it is to use whatever leverage we have, which is our dollar, to fight, which is our vote to fight, which is even writing, which is even researching the candidates. And I wanted to, I mentioned the website blackvotewatch.org is to be able to understand where your candidates stand and to hold those candidates accountable, and those, if they are elected, to hold those officials accountable and to vote them out if they're not acting in our best interest. We need to know who they are even before we go to the polls, and that's blackvotewatch.org.
0: All right. The polls are open in Washington, D.C. today. They close at 8 o'clock, as we'll talk about the results. The results will probably won't be final tomorrow, but we're going to talk about them anyway. 800-450-7876. Momentarily, we're going to speak with our next guest, physician-scientist Dr. Velva Bowles. She's on deck. But Theodore has a question for Attorney Martina Evans. She's on line one. Grand Rising, Theodore, your question for Attorney Evans.
2: Grand Rising, good morning. All respect to the attorney, but she didn't mention it, and I'll tell her, I'll say this, that she didn't say. Democratic, you vote Democratic in this particular situation. That's what you should vote for. It's no doubt about it. I'm not going to be ambiguous. Tell people to vote Democratic, number one. Number two, to show you the pervasiveness, how, like, when you got an apple, and it just, the rotten part, a small part, it just seeps into the rest of the apple. We, in reference to the Juneteenth Festival, every year, I don't know how to do it. I talk to people sometimes in authority. Every year, I hear about the Italian Festival, the Irish Festival, St. Patrick's Day. And yet, even the attorney just now, she didn't mention the fact that we are the only people who, it seemed to be ashamed of the word African. And we have an AFRAM. What is an AFRAM? If I came from the homeland and to visit this country and wanted to go to a local festival, someone would say, let's go to the Italian festival. And they would, what's an AFRAM? And I don't know, maybe Miss Martina knows people in important places in the city where they can change that. And it's almost like, well, we don't say African. That's going to chase the white people away and reduce the profits of the vendors. It's the African American Festival. Just as the attorney, and she does a great job, just as the attorney has no hesitation in saying Juneteenth, she explained what it was. Can she also do anything about changing that small part of the assimilation tragedy to get people to say, just in this instance, the African American Festival? I don't know.
0: All right,
2: what
0: let's give
2: what
0: her a chance to do that, Theodore. Thank you, and thank you for your call. Thank you, Theodore. Attorney Martina?
1: Yes. Well, I'm glad that he brought that up, because in 2019, I attended the AFRAM Festival, and it was it didn't appear to be representing AFRAM as much as it represented rainbow colors. And I wrote an op-ed article because I was really upset that we, instead of celebrating, the 400 years of since the 1619. Since the first Africans arrived in Virginia, Jamestown, in 1619, we were celebrating. There was no representation of Africa or African American colors. And so since that time, though, I've noticed that has not happened. So I will definitely do and see what I can do to make it clear that this is an African American celebration, and that there should not be any curtailment or, just truncating of those words, African American. And so if I have an opportunity, brother, I certainly will do that.
0: All right. Before we let you go, tell us about the event coming up. What time? Where does it start? Where can we get more information? And how can we watch? If we're not in Baltimore, how can we see it live streamed?
1: Free Juneteenth Jubilee will be on Friday, June the 19th, 2 to 6 p.m. at the Langston Hughes Community Center, and that's at 5011 Arbutus Avenue, Baltimore, Maryland, 21215. And we'll have speakers, vendors, drummers, activities, and we'll also have an essay contest by Callaway Elementary students, fourth and fifth grade students, and that'll be on Juneteenth. It's a wonderful celebration. It's a wonderful time to reflect, and a day of powerful repair and reflection, actually. And come hear about Blueprint Underground 2026. So it's a way that we can combat this whatever Project 2025, 26. It's a way that we can just go into our own thought processes and into have our own plan to move forward to thrive for the next 400 plus years, but not just survive.
0: Got you. Thank you, Counselor. Thank you for sharing those thoughts. Thank you for putting on this Juneteenth event for our folks in Baltimore. Thank you very much.
1: Thank you for having me. Have a good day.
0: All righty, family. That's Attorney Martina Evans from Baltimore. Let's move on. Eight after the top. Yeah, Dr. Velva Bowles, Grand Rising. Welcome back to the program.
3: Thank you very much. Always interested in hearing who goes before me, and I got excited listening to Juneteenth. Here in Alexander, Louisiana, there is ongoing a celebration. It's the 32nd year that Juneteenth has been actively celebrated in Alexander, Louisiana, and Ms. Carolyn Frazier was recognized as being a Black female leader who has kept this in front of the people here in Louisiana. So I'm excited to hear your guest, and she's very well informed. So, yeah, it's a big deal. Here in Alexander, the Jubilee started on the 12th and is going through to the 9th. Well, actually, it started on the 6th, and it's going through to the 19th. And tonight, actually, there is a campaign to introduce what Juneteenth has developed, five separate committees. To help advance Black or African-American concerns. And one that I participate in is called Voters Participation rather than just Voters Registration. And there's a big push to get churches to go and vote in a group. And early voting is ongoing right now for us concerning five legislative decisions relative to our school district monies. They're looking at millages. So, yeah, this is an exciting time, and our big push as far as voters' participation is to get the young people involved. When I say young, I'm talking 18 to 30. That group seem, at least in the African-American community in Louisiana, have dropped out. And that's our big focus, independent of the church and group voting early, is to get them motivated and involved. So great show so far. Enjoyed it this morning.
0: All right. Let me ask you this, though. I didn't ask you this. Can white folks celebrate Juneteenth? Should we allow them to? And that's a great allow them.
3: Well, that was an issue because Saturday night we had a concert on the amphitheater here in Alexandria. And there were a few who came that I knew, and they came over to the table to greet. And I was cordial. But I'm going to be honest with you. They can join us the same way we join into their 4th of July situation. I don't see that as a contraindication, particularly if they're buying from the food trucks and other things that was supported through Juneteenth. But it's not their celebration. I would never relinquish it to someone that is not an African descendant. That's my opinion.
0: All right. Let's talk about why you're here, though.
3: Yes,
0: Dr.
3: sir. I Velma tell you.
0: Bowles. Yes.
3: After we've been talked briefly, I went on a research tour and came up with some ideas of what we should talk about. But I want to know, is there something specific you want to know before I introduce the topics I thought was important?
0: Oh, okay. Just one of the things that the Ebola, the outbreak in on the continent. Should we be concerned with that? Because, you know, they're saying, well, it's not here, it's all over there. And now we've got the World Cup, the soccer tournament. We got people coming from all parts of the world coming into the States now. Should that be an issue for us? And if so, what should we be doing?
3: Well, let me, before we jump to Ebola, I have mentioned a couple of times over the last few months that the biggest scare for me, and from a medical point of view, is measles. I think that it's being too casually overlooked because, Carl, in our day, measles got eradicated. We really did lots of vaccinations. As a pediatrician, I was trained on how to recognize it. We worked quickly to get it under control. And we referred to it as a childhood disease, so it became a mandatory vaccination program. Well, over the last 20 years, the vaccination question has been debated. Some of the young parents objected to it. And now that you have Robert Kennedy Jr. in there saying that, you know, vaccines don't work, that we have had a surge, over 2,000 cases of measles in the United States after our having had zero for almost a decade. Now, why do I mention measles? Measles is one of the most contagious viruses on the planet. Did you hear me? One of the most contagious. Why? You can transmit measles 4 days before you are really sick. You'll have a little bit of lethargy, maybe a little headache, but that is a contagious period. 4 days before you ever have the measles outbreak. You don't see any red on your skin. You don't see any, what we say, coplet spots on your tongue. You just have a little bit of a headache and you're lethargic, but you can contaminate people. And how do you spread measles? By sneezing and coughing. The early symptoms is like you have a runny nose and a cold. And the scary part to me is once you sneeze or cough, you aerosolize the virus, meaning it's floating in the room where there's moisture in the air, and air conditioning and heating facilitates this sustainability in the air. It can last up to 2 hours in the air after the infected person has moved out. So if you are in tight spaces such as the sports arenas, and you're yelling and you're screaming, the chance for measles to do just what COVID did when the church people were singing and so forth, it can happen. So if people have not been vaccinated and they found out that a number of parents stopped vaccinating, we have some teenagers and young adults as old as 20 who were never vaccinated with the MMR. That was the mumps and rubella measles vaccine that was given during the time I was actively practicing with pediatrics. So any population without the vaccine is at risk because this is the most contagious virus we know. Worse than what we saw with COVID-19. So if measles went, into a wild group, it would be catastrophic. Right now, 2,000 people have been infected over 30 states out of 50, and they have a 13% death rate. The population most affected right now are children under the age of 5, but more and more adults die from measles than children. So that's something to hang your hat on. It is highly contagious, very infectious, and the United States has over 2,000 reported cases.
0: All right, family, 15 now, at the top.
3: We can talk about Ebola. Ebola is a very frightening thing, particularly what's going on in the Congo or the Democratic, they call it DIC, the Democratic Union of Congo and Uganda. There's a strain of Ebola that there is no vaccine, there is no treatment, to the extent that currently there is also no antibodies against it. Like convalescent antibodies can be collected from someone who has had the infection and recovered. And because USAID and WHO are no longer supported by the American government, there has been very limited, if not no research done on eradicating this strain of Ebola. So that's real scary. There's no vaccine, there's no antibodies, there's no treatment. If the person's body can fight the virus, and right now they're reporting a 33% death rate out of 782 cases that were registered recently, but that's believed to be a very, very underreported number, because many people in the villages don't trust the doctors that they see because they are from other countries. They're not the African person. There's usually someone from America or someone from France or someone from Ireland or wherever. And there is a great distrust. A lot of the propaganda is that the doctors are the ones injecting the people and causing them to be sick. And consequently, when someone has symptoms, rather than going towards the clinics and whatever health provider may be available, they hide or they right. go oh, into the bush. Right there,
0: Doc. We got to take a short break here. And folks, if you're listening, our guest is Dr. Velva Bowles. She's one of our brilliant physicians, and she's also a scientist. In fact, she's one of the first ones who issued an alarm when the COVID-19 vaccine, everybody was telling her to take it, and she said, not so fast. So those folks are still calling me and asking me because they took the jab, they want to know what they can do, and Dr. Bowles is going to share that with us. I've already got a couple of tweets for folks who got questions. You got a question, a health question, it's a lady you need to put it to. Her name is Dr. Velva Bowles, and the number to call her is 800-450-7876, and we'll take your phone calls next.

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0: Rising family, and thanks for staying with us on this Tuesday morning with our guest, Dr. Velva Bowles. I mentioned she's a physician, she's also a scientist. Dr. Bowles, I'm going to let you finish your thought, and then maybe you can tell us where you've been for a while, because we've been missing you. She stepped away for a while.
1: Well, okay, let me finish the Ebola. The thing that our listeners here in the U.S. need to know is that there has been, Israel is the only nation so far who have announced that they will not receive any travelers from Uganda or the District of Congo. And that is, in my opinion, overkill, but that has been put out internationally. There is also some discussions, I don't know the outcome, of flights that if you are an international traveler, where the planes will and will not land are now being discussed. So some flight plans are being changed with the consideration of possibility of Ebola contamination getting on the plane. When it comes to Ebola, the reason I said measles is so frightening is because it can be aerosolized, meaning you can sneeze and cough and then breathe it in. Ebola must be tactile. That means the only way you get infected with the Ebola virus is you come in contact with an infected person or animal, and the body fluids, their sweat, any kind of, if they throw up and you get vomit, or they have diarrhea and you get exposed. So body fluids are the only tactile exchange for Ebola. So usually Ebola wipes out whole communities or families, like a caretaker taking care of a mother or a child or a husband, can end up being contaminated by virtue of touching. And therefore, the medical establishment has to have on a level four protection. So they look like space aliens. They'll have on a jumpsuit and a respirator and a face mask. And all of this contributes to persons in very rural areas, particularly in Africa, of not wanting to be around these alien-looking people, and they have all the belief and distrust of their treatment. So it's sort of a double-edged sword. How do you get help to someone who is afraid of those who might be trying to help them? And then if your loved ones is trying to help you, you essentially are marking them also for death. So Ebola is scary in that way, but it requires tactile, not just aerosolized. So the risk of Ebola is you have to be in contact with an infected person or the source, which can be an animal. So those are the two world situations. As you may know, the World Cup is coming to the U.S., and there's several states that are hosting different activities. And the question mark is, can someone bring something to this nation that we haven't seen before? And in my looking for the answer to that, Carl, I know that there's two locations in the United States equipped to handle something like Ebola, and that would be Emory in Atlanta, Georgia, and then the University of Nebraska. They have the level 4 to level 6 containment facilities that have trained personnel, the EMTs and physicians, on how to handle public health emergencies. And part of their practice training would be with something as frightening as Ebola. So we do have two centers in the United States capable, and a number of rural hospitals have gone to Nebraska and to Emory to learn how to contain if they should have someone come in to recognize symptoms and not allow it to become community borne. But that's the story right now. Measles is a bigger threat. No one seems to be excited, but we should be. And I don't think Ebola in itself is a problem unless we have someone traveling with the world sports team that have been in contact with the Ebola virus directly.
0: Right. And I did get a tweet from one of our listeners in Myrtle Beach, South Carolina. Keith, he says, with the celebrations after the Knicks run one around the New York City, would that be dangerous for folks going out and celebrate with the Knicks? They're having their parade on Thursday.
1: Oh, well, see, if someone in that group had measles, yes, they would be aerosolizing. If someone in that group had been in contact physically with someone with Ebola, that is how a pandemic starts, that someone unlikely shows up in a group and that group is naive, meaning never have experienced it. So, yes, that's how it gets started.
0: All right. I got a tweet question for you. Family, you got a health concern. This is a lady you need to talk to, Dr. Velva Bowles. Dr. V, this person says she has a CKD3, and she wants to, I don't know what that is, but she says she wants to know if it's reversible. I take it you would know.
1: I didn't hear it again. Say it again.
0: She has CKD3.
1: And wants to know my goodness. That's chronic kidney disease. Chronic kidney disease 3. What that means is the functioning of her kidneys are less than 30%. To be a chronic kidney disease level 3 means her her glomerular filtration rate is less than 40. So let me back up for those who don't know the language. You have two kidneys, and when your kidneys are functioning very well, your glomerular filtration rate, and we use to say EGFR, is greater than 60%. When it starts to drop, it indicates that the filtration abilities of your kidneys are lowered. And if your kidneys does not filtrate correctly, you will be losing protein. You can lose certain kinds of vitamins. And because the kidneys secrete a hormone, erythropoietin, which causes bone marrow to renew itself, you can become very anemic. And eventually, chronic kidney disease is not just for dialysis. Dialysis gets out the toxins from your body, but usually a person with chronic kidney disease start to have bone problems as well. Your myelinization of bones become less. You can fall and break a hip, break a leg, and then you become anemic because your bone marrow is not making red blood cells. So when you're in chronic kidney disease situation, you're near kidney failure, and action should be taken. Unfortunately, Carl, Black people have suffered highly from the kidney situation because medical schools taught physicians that Black people could tolerate higher numbers than white. I don't know how they got that understanding, but that was being taught. And consequently, intervention did not start when you were a Black patient or African-American patient as soon as when you were white. And the evidence of that is the high dialysis percentage of Black people on dialysis compared to the percentage that we are in the population. So, yeah, a chronic kidney disease level 3, you should have a nutritionist helping you to know how much protein intake you need. You definitely need to be doing vitamin D3 because your kidneys also processes and uses the sunlight to generate vitamin D3. So with that level of kidney disease, you should have a team of people assisting you to avoid total renal failure.
0: Well, let me ask you, because the second part of our question, is it reversible?
1: Yes. You can regain kidney functions, but it's a lifestyle change. Things such as you have to be careful. If you drink red wine, that can precipitate more injury. If you are one who eats a lot of fast foods where there's processed chemicals in it, you're going to be injuring your kidney. If you have diabetes and you let your HbA1c get above 5 or 6, you're injuring your kidneys. If you have high blood pressure and you're not managing your blood pressure range below 140 over 90, you're injuring your kidneys. So with the understanding of what to avoid, yes, you can have a relatively comfortable life. But if you're not aware that you're losing glomerular filtration, once it gets below 30, they're going to recommend dialysis, but a lot of people don't know that dialysis is not all you need when your kidneys are going down. You're more susceptible of infections because of your vitamin D3 deficiency. Like I mentioned, you're going to be anemic, so you're often cold and tired because your bone marrow is not producing because you're losing the hormone erythropoietin. So the kidneys are complicated.
0: Yeah, hell was 29 away from the top there, Dr. Velvet Bowles. You got a medical question. This is a lady you need to pose a question to. But Dr. Bowles, why is it, it seems like we see all these dialysis centers in our community. It seems like it impacts us more than other groups. Is it our diet?
1: No.
0: What is it?
1: It's because we are neglected medically. We are allowed to have these problems to be advanced. When I hear somebody say they got chronic kidney disease level 3, I cringe. I'm saying unless you're 80 years old, that shouldn't happen because we're in a land where we can get the best foods. We can have the nutrition. We can have the supplementary vitamins. When you give me a report like that, I'm saying, were you exposed to a toxic chemical? Did you get an Agent Orange? If you have not been in a war zone or exposed to toxic chemicals, if you're just living a regular life in the United States, that's an embarrassment. That this land of the free cannot keep a person's kidneys healthy. If it's lifestyle, meaning you're an alcoholic or you use recreational drugs or you are a junk food junkie, that can also give rise to kidney damaging events. And we're not trained. We're not told that. When we're, you know, young people, I see some of them and what they're eating and not eating. And you're saying the body will show everything, every harm you've done when you cross over the 50-year mark. Until you're 50, you think nothing can affect you. And when you hit that mark, all of the maladies will accumulate if you're mistreating your body now.
0: All right. 27 away from the top there. From the top, there are a question here. Should we still mask up because COVID is still out there and there doesn't seem to be a cure for it? Your thoughts, Dr. V?
1: Masking won't stop COVID. It never did. Unless you're wearing the MP27 or the, as I say, the level of coverage that they use in hospitals or laboratories. The little blue thing that they were handing out in 2018, 2019, 2020, it made you feel better, but the viral particle is small enough to penetrate those two layers of paper / cotton. There was no protection. Now, it would prevent you from spreading the moisture from your voice into a room. So if you say, well, what good was it? It may prevent the humidity level and aerosolization, but as far as stopping the virus, it wouldn't stop a virus. That's why I thought it was interesting. Everybody running around with masks and mandatory masks. Unless you had a, like I said, MP27 or MP29, those, they didn't do anything. It made you feel better.
0: Right. 26 away from the top. The tweeters are in, family, but you can call. You have a question. You have to use your real name or your real city if you want people to know you, you know your business. I get that. But take advantage of Dr. V, Dr. Velva Bowles, and what she has to offer today. As I mentioned, she's one of my brilliant sisters out there when it comes to as a physician, as also a scientist. I got another tweet question. Tweeter says that his doctor said he's 76, and his doctor said a colonoscopy is optional. It's not required at 76. He wants to know what is the doc. I guess somebody's just reading the tweet. It seems like these people are afraid to ask the doctors these questions. That's why they sent in the tweet to you, Dr. Bowles. I don't ask the doctor. Why does he mean it's optional? So he wants to know what your thoughts on that. His doctor told him it's optional.
1: Well, the whole procedure of a colonoscopy to the general population or every offering, anybody over the age of 45 have lived long enough that if you have poor nutrition or your diet has not been the best, you have an increased risk of having a colon polyp or a precancerous growth. And the colonoscopy exam, it looks into the lower bowel to see is there any polyps or any growth. And if the polyp is there during this, what we call preventive exam, they can snip it out. After the age of 70, the risk that is to the patient with a colonoscopy may be equal to the probability of them even having cancer in the colon that could now hurt them. Because if you're 78, you've already beat the odds. You have not had any kind of chronic or critical situation suggestive of colon cancer. So, yeah, they can go check. But you have to keep in mind, every procedure is invasive. They're going to look with a scope into your colon, and that causes you to have a vasovagal response and your heart stop. The preventive scope wasn't worth you dying. And that's really what they're saying. Every procedure, if you look at the handbooks that we learn, has risk factors. And they tell you that before you're going to surgeon, they'll tell surgery, you talk to an anesthesiologist and they try to say, well, if we put you to sleep, you may not wake up. And if you're breathing and so forth. Well, as we age, the risk of resuscitation can equal the risk of the disease they're trying to evaluate. And if what they're doing is evaluatory just for preventive purposes, think about it. I'm looking to see if you might get cancer or have cancer, but you've already lived to be 78. And my looking to see if you have something can set off another series of problems, then the value of seeing if you have something is diminished. So that's what they're talking about. After a certain age, why look for something preventative when you've already beat the odds and the act of looking can cause you harm?
0: Gotcha. 22 minutes away from the top. Yeah, family, guys, stay with us for a few moments. You got a question for Dr. Bowles? Reach out to us at 800-450-7876.

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1: 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Yes, Early Morning Gospel is going to be simulcasting every Sunday morning from 8 a.m. to 9 a.m. on 106.1 and 1010 WOLB starting Sunday, June 18th at 8 a.m. to 9 a.m. Baltimore's first and only all quartet music since 2008. 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

0: and Grand Rising family. Thanks for staying with us on this Tuesday morning. Our guest is a physician scientist, one of the best in the business, one of the smartest sisters on the planet, Dr. Velva Bowles. You got a medical question, you know, you want a second opinion? This is a lady you need to talk to right now. Talk about pharmaceuticals, anything in the medical genre she can answer for you. 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And again, you don't have to use your real name or your real city, but take advantage of her expertise. Before we go back to her, though, let me just remind you, coming up later this week, you'll hear from psychologist Dr. Jeremy Fox, also Marshall Thompson from the Charlottes are going to be here as we continue our Black Music Month salute. So if you're in Baltimore, keep that radio locked in tight on 1010 WOLB. If you're in the DMV, the Washington, D.C. metropolitan area, we're on 1450 WOL. All right, Petty's calling from D.C. on line one, wants to speak to Dr. Bowles. Grand Rising, Petty, you're on with Dr. Bowles.
1: Good morning. Can you hear me? Hello?
2: Yes.
1: Oh, good morning, doctor. Good morning, Brother Carl and Brother Kevin. Hey, I am a 67-year-old male, black male. And I have, maybe in the last 3 weeks, I have been experiencing a mild chest discomfort. So I went to my primary care doctor, and he did an examination, and he said, well, upon what I can see, it has nothing to do with your heart. But I'm going to send you out for blood work, an EKG, and this and that and other. And all of those came out okay. They said the LDL was high of the cholesterol. So he said, I want to send you to the cardiologist. So the cardiologist sent me for a cardiac calcium score test, which I understand measure how much calcium, which I understand that that it could be blocking your arteries in the flow going up to your blood. So I took the test, got the results, and out of what I was led to believe, out of 300, I scored a 7. And so they said, well, that is very good for a person your age. So

0: mild chest discomfort. Any thoughts on that? Because the cardiologist, once he saw that the LDL was high, all he started talking about is statins. I was like, wait a minute, right? But anyway, what's your take?
1: Well, from what you told me, it looked like they jumped the gun, in my opinion. Questions I would ask, are you hypertensive? Do you have high blood pressure? What's your top number and bottom number?
0: No, normal. Most of the time, normal, but those things fluctuate.
1: Are you on medication for blood pressure?
0: Never in my life have been on any medication.
1: Okay, then that's what I need to hear. What you described was that you said chest. What is the problem when you said you went straight to cardiology, or at least the primary care sent you there? Discomforts in the chest can be a lot of things. It can be GERD or reflux. It can be based on the food eaten or buildup of gas from the digestion of certain kinds of food. If it's midline chest pain underneath the sternum, you have to rule out a hiatal hernia. Possibility of something that has to do with the liver. You can have some gallstones or some what we call biliary congestion. To go straight to the heart from a primary care, I'd like to talk to that physician because that wouldn't be what I'd do first. In your having had the calcium evaluation, they were looking to see if you had arterial sclerosis. And arterial sclerosis is a hardening of the vessels with calcium deposits. And the pain that is associated with arterial sclerosis is usually called angina. But people who have angina have other types of cardiac rhythm or dysrhythmias. And from what you're describing, the primary care just kind of punted. They didn't do a full, what I call, internal medicine diagnostic workup.
0: Okay. Thank you.
2: All right. Thanks, Betty. Good luck. 13 away from the top there. Lee's in Baltimore on line 2. Grand Rising. Lee, you're on with Dr. Bowles.
3: Grand Rising, and thank you for taking the call, and thank you for all the information you've given thus far. There's a young lady, she's 40 years old, she's a small frame, she has been diagnosed with stage 1 breast cancer in the right breast with some spotting in the area. The left side, they see some spotting, but they can't do a biopsy or whatever, they're not sure. But they, instead of doing a lepidectomy, I believe that's what it's called, because she doesn't want to do radiation or chemo, they said the next best thing is doing a bilateral mastectomy. Can I have your thoughts on that, please?
1: Well, what you described, the first thing what many people don't understand is that there are 8 types of breast cancer. You say, what do you mean 8 types? Every type of tissue that is on inside the breast can have a cancerous reaction. If what you're describing, if it's ductal carcinoma, they can do a lumpectomy or they can do a surgical incision and remove things. If it's a comedonal tissue, that is uniformly distributed through the breast. And if this is a person who is of small stature, they may not have a lot of tissue that can be sampled. And in order to get enough tissue to diagnose would almost be a mastectomy. If we're talking a bra A cup or B cup, because they'd have to get enough tissue to study. If they have done the cancer markers, and there are markers for the different types of breast cancer, and they have identified an aggressive metastatic type, then a bilateral mastectomy may save her life.
3: Okay. Thank you.
2: All right. Thank you, Lee. 10 away from the top there. Claude's in Baltimore. He's on line 4. Grand Rising, Claude, your question for Dr. Velva Bowles. Is Claude there on line 4? All right, let's move on to line 5 then. And Tyrone's on line 5. Oh, there he is. Go ahead, Claude. Your question for Dr. Bowles.
4: Grand Rising, can you hear me?
2: Yes, sir.
1: Yes.
4: Oh, yeah, good. This is Claude Levi McGuire calling from Baltimore. Dr. Melville, I have a concern. For the last 5 years, I've been utilizing a device, a UV light. I have several ones that you can

0: Wear around your neck like a bracelet, or you can set it in a hearing with a whole bunch of people, or you can set it on the table. There's a UV light, and the device that I wear around my neck is supposed to be. It was designed by the government because when astronauts went to space, they couldn't grow food up there in space, so they invented this type of device. And they put it in the schools. I think they have it in the White House as well, the UV light. And they utilize it in the hospital because when they have surgery, you know, before they used to take the tools and send them down to the clay barn and have them sterilized. But now they can utilize a surgery and block it all off and sterilize the facility. So patients can come right behind each other. But I'm concerned about that device that I'm wearing. And it's supposed to give me protection 3 feet around me. And I don't know how whether or not that's true or not, because I haven't had it tested other than listen to the person that was selling this device. So have you heard anything about the UV light?
1: Yeah, ultraviolet light has been used for at least 100 years, maybe more. And in operating rooms, ultraviolet light is used in between operations and overnight for sterilization. During COVID, the very wealthy establishments used UV light to make sure that COVID virus was not present in rooms such as a dentist's office or exam rooms. So that's not new. My question is, you're wearing it around your neck. You're putting yourself at risk for skin and eye damage. The wavelength of UV light, that's why we put on sunglasses. And if you look at your sunglasses, it will tell you it's a protection over this frequency, 400 to 600, and it tells you what your UVA protection is. So you wearing it, I hope it's pointing away from you, but I don't recommend that someone wears it if you want to sterilize your environment. The advice is to put the device in the room and leave it overnight or when you're not in there. But wearing it, it has potential harm for skin and eyes.
0: Thank you on that. Thank you.
2: All right. Thank you, Claude. 7 away from the top. Right. Yeah, let me do one of these tweets. I got a bunch of folks that are sort of bashful that want to call in. But hey, if you got a health problem, folks, don't hope that somebody else has a similar problem and will call in. You be proactive and call in and speak to Dr. Velva Bowles. Dr. V, this person says, I'm a lupus patient. I had cataract eye surgery on both eyes, but lately during my latest exam, my glasses for my left eye need to be adjusted, and I am seeing a lot of more floaters. Is this a new symptom? My meds and everything is the same.
1: How old? I need to know the age. But lupus patients, for those listeners, if this is a male versus a female, they'll have a different profile, and the age is important. In females, lupus is what we call a bimodal disease, meaning from age 15 to 30, if you have a diagnosis of lupus, you're at high risk for renal and pancreatic issues. If it is from age 45 on, it's a high risk for skin discrasias, meaning plaques or alopecia or baldness. And there's also a high risk of digestive or gastrointestinal problems. You're saying you're experiencing some eye changes. Floaters in itself is not a lupus indicator. My concern, though, if you've had an eye issue and you are younger than 65, it could be a consequent of the skin manifestations that you see in lupus. So I would hope you're going not to just an optician, but an ophthalmologist, someone who can do a very thorough exam and someone who is aware that you have a condition that can cause the thickening of the lenses in the back of the eye. So floaters in itself are not an indicator in my understanding for lupus, but lupus has a component, they call it the integument, meaning your skin, that's your scalp, intestinal wall, and it can affect the lenses of the eye. So I hope that whoever's working with you is aware of your condition.
2: She said she's female 70. She added that
1: on. Okay. When was lupus diagnosed? At what age?
2: Don't know.
1: That's what I'm saying. So if it's, she's a female, that means that she has a risk for the pancreas and kidney components as well as the skin or integument. So if she has, she made it to 70 and she's concerned about floaters, it does not sound, floaters in itself, to my understanding, is not part of where, what you would expect for lupus to be exacerbating.
2: All right. Hold on right there, Doc. Thank you for the tweet. Folks, you got a health concern or a question or just want a second opinion, health opinion? Hey, speak to Dr. Velvet Bowles. 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

0: Live from Historic Lemert Park in Los Angeles, California, I'm Tavis Smiley, and I'm so glad to see you and me. Ah, back in stride again. Before we get started with today's show, let me invite you to follow me on Facebook and Instagram at The Real Tavis Smiley, and get updates on X, that's formerly Twitter, at Tavis Smiley. By the way, should you miss any part of today's program or want to catch up on previous shows, you can always visit thetavismileyshow.com. 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Another great show on tap for you today in our second hour, a conversation with the esteemed economics professor and co-founder of Democracy at Work, Richard Wolff. That's really all that need be said. If you have never heard Richard Wolff, all I can say is that you are in for a treat today in hour two. In our third hour, we'll start off with Kenyon McDuffie, one of the front runners in today's D.C. mayor's race, who's been targeting what he calls teen takeovers as part of his campaign. You'll recall Muriel Bowser, the current mayor, decided not to run for another term. And so it's a heated race today in the nation's capital for who will be the next mayor. And we'll talk to McDuffie, that is, on the top side of hour three. Then we'll pivot to a conversation about the GOAT.
1: All right, Mr. Wilson, you've done just fine on the Rorschach. Your papers are in good order. The file's fine. No difficulty with your motor skills. And I think you're probably pretty ready for this job. We got one more kind of psychological test we always do here. It's just a word association. I'll throw you out a few words. Anything that comes to your mind, just throw it back at me, okay? Just kind of an arbitrary thing. Like if I said dog, you'd say...
2: Tree.
1: Tree. Dog?
2: Tree.
1: Fast?
2: Slow.
1: Rain?
2: Snow.
1: White?
2: Black.
1: Bean?
2: Pod.
1: Negro?
2: Whitey.
1: Tar baby?
2: What'd you say?
1: Tar baby?
2: Buffet.
1: Colored?
2: Redneck.
1: Jungle bunny?
2: Peckerwood.
1: Birdhead.
2: Cracker.
1: Spear chucker.
2: White trash.
1: Jungle bunny.
2: Hunky.
1: Spade.
2: Hunky hunky.
1: Nigger.
2: Dead hunky.
0: Professor at Smith College, author and daughter of the legendary comedian Richard Pryor, Elizabeth Storter Pryor, takes us inside the pages of a provocative new book. It's called Something We Said, Richard Pryor, A Notorious Word and Me. I wonder what that notorious word is. We'll talk about it in hour three with the daughter of the GOAT, Richard Pryor. We'll get to that again in hour three. But in this first hour, two more conversations on the B side of this hour. Phyllis Bennis of the New Internationalism Project on this new tentative deal with Iran. I don't know about you, but I've lost count of the number of tentative deals we've had with Iran that Trump has claimed. But I digress for now. We'll talk about it with Phyllis Bennis in about 30 minutes from now. All that said, let's commence today's show with Michael Fauntroy, associate professor and founding director of the Race, Politics, and Policy Center at George Mason University. Why would we not start the show today with a guy in D.C., given the D.C. mayor's race today? Michael, how are you, sir?
3: I'm doing very well, my dear brother. Glad to hear your voice, as always.
0: Likewise. Before I get to the mayor's race, let me get my clock. Let me tell you where I want to go. I don't want to give you 30 seconds here. I want to talk about the mayor's race, obviously, and get Michael's take on that. Longtime resident, and that last name, Fauntroy, should jump out at you. His uncle, the legendary Walter Fauntroy, still living in his 90s now. Longtime delegate for the district, Eleanor Holmes Norton. under some pressure, I think, eventually decided to step aside. She's in her 90s. She's not on the ballot today, as it were. And so D.C. is not only going to have a new mayor, they're going to have a new delegate in Congress. And so lots to talk about with Michael Fonte when we get started here for real, on Tab Responder. It's June. Black Music Month continues. A different artist every single day. We call it our artist in residence. We tap into the best of their catalog. And today, because it would be his birthday, it is his born day, we're going to celebrate all 3 hours today, the best of

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1: It's the best of Tupac, all 3 hours of today's program. Hard to believe, but were Tupac still alive, he'd be turning a double nickel today, 55. Is how old Tupac would be today. And this also is the year of the 30th anniversary of his tragic death. He ends up dying on my actual birthday, September 13th. I'll never forget it as long as I live, Friday the 13th to be exact. He'd been in the hospital, as you recall, in Las Vegas for about a week, and eventually passed on September 13th. There's a story behind that. Maybe I'll get to it later if you haven't heard it before, about what happened the day that Tupac died on my birthday and how that impacted me dramatically. I've told it before, but I'll tell it again maybe later in today's program. But today is the born date of Tupac Shakur. Again, would be 55, and again, 30 years in September of this year since his tragic death. So the best of Tupac all 3 hours as we celebrate June Black Music Month. Now, to Michael Fontroy. Michael, let me start, before I get to the mayor's race, with Eleanor Holmes Norton. I've known her for, obviously, decades. You've known her probably for as long as I've known her, if not longer. Again, as I mentioned, that last name, Fontroy, resonates in D.C. everywhere because your uncle was the longtime delegate before Eleanor Holmes Norton. Just say a word about her legacy and how she will be regarded into the future for her longtime tenure as the delegate for the district.
2: Yeah, she's a legendary figure in my mind. You know, like a lot of folks, underrated for all that they've done. She is, in my opinion, with regard to the legacy part of all of this, going to be remembered by her at the end, as opposed to her 10, 20, 30, 40, 50 years ago and all the work that she's done. Mm-hmm. And that worries me because, as you know, sometimes people don't take the time to look back far enough in terms of somebody's contributions. Now, having said all that, legendary law professor, was part of the group that started the Free South Africa movement with the arrest of several activists at the South African embassy in November of 1984. Had been a longstanding activist, strategist, and all of that before she got to Congress in 1991. So, again, a legendary figure, one that I think deserves all kinds of flowers as she comes to the end of a long and distinguished career.
1: Yep. Eventually, she stepped aside. She was, in fact, running. And under pressure, I think, stepped aside. We saw David Scott out of Georgia under pressure to step aside. He wouldn't, but he died, literally, on the campaign trail. We've had this conversation time and time again over the last number of months about this generational squabble-up. What say you about the pressure that it took to get Eleanor Holmes Norton to stand down?
2: Yeah, so this is something I put on the voters, right? So too often voters go into the ballot box and just continue to punch the name that they punched the last time without really assessing what they've done and whether or not they're up to it. And I think over time, voters just gave her a pass, you know, as she got older and didn't really pay a lot of attention as to whether or not she was still up to the job. And so that's where I start. And for me, the pressure came from people who loved her and were concerned about her and wanted to make sure that she didn't go out like some of these other folks are. And we know that former Senate Majority Leader Mitch McConnell was recently hospitalized, too. In our politics, sometimes folks stay on longer than they should, and thankfully, she decided to step aside because I think it would have been very difficult for her to make the case for another term at this time.
1: Yep. What's that race looking like? Again, we'll get to the mayor's race here in a second, but what's that race looking like now that Eleanor is not on the ballot?
2: So this is the first time this race has been contested in any meaningful way since she won it in 1990. She succeeded my uncle, who first won in 1971. And so going back to 1971, there have been only two people in that.
1: Wow. That's mind-boggling. Since 1971, right, only two persons have represented the district in Congress. That's amazing.
2: Right, and I was in kindergarten in 71. So I mean, we go back a minute. And let me just say, I have to say this in defense of my uncle. When my uncle decided to retire from Congress to run for mayor, he was 57 years old. Right, he was not somebody who had been in office for a very long time. And so anyway, all that to say, this is the best opportunity for real generational change in the city since the 1990 race. And I think it, one of the really big underrated stories, I think, is the impact of outside money. Mm. If you watch the, if you watch TV here in D.C. or you're on YouTube or wherever you get your socials, you will see all kinds of third-party ads that are out there. You know, the positive stuff is run by the candidate, mm-hmm. and all the negative stuff is sort of offshore to the to these outside groups. And it's unfortunate because it really does muddy the water and make it more difficult for voters to evaluate the candidates.
1: Yeah. No naivete here, and I'll ask this question of Mr. McDuffie, one of the front runners for mayor at the top of the third hour. There are a couple of front runners. We'll get to probably one or two more in the next day or two when we see how this shakes out. But one of them will join us in the top of at the top of the third hour. But I'll ask this question of him, like, why anybody would want to be mayor of D.C. right now, I don't even know. And I'm not naive about that. I understand people love power and people want to serve, and that's all cool. But I say that because in the Trump era, given the way that he, you know, put upon Muriel Bowser, so much so that she decided she didn't want to be mayor again. She's not running anymore, obviously. But why would anybody want to be mayor right now of the district, Michael? Why would anybody want to be that delegate in the Trump era when he just basically gives his middle finger to the district every day?
2: Right. So first, let me just say, Muriel served for 12 years, right. and that's long enough. I'm sure that had as much to do with it as Trump.
1: I agree.
2: And now, why anybody would want the job? You know, you got the opportunity is there. First, it's an important job. $20+ billion annual budget. You can provide a lot of opportunity out of that job that people don't often sort of recognize in terms of black business development. Mm-hmm. If that's something that the mayoral candidates are concerned with, and so far we've heard some of that in the campaign. The Trump stuff is no different in some ways than the Republican stuff we've seen going back to the 1990s with Newt Gingrich and their group. So that's just part of the job, and you understand that. But the willingness and the desire to serve and to exercise whatever power you can outweighs all this other stuff. Trump is a disaster. We all understand that. But somebody's got to do their job, and I think we are in a situation that's so unique in the cities, yeah, relative to the rest of the country that, you know, you just, it's just what it is.
1: Yeah. I should mention there are primaries today in D.C. and Oklahoma. These primaries are rolling so fast, as you well know, every Tuesday, it seems. I'm talking about primaries in some different locale. Today it's D.C. and Oklahoma. I'm going to come back quickly, if I can get it out of my mouth. Come back quickly to your point about outside money. And I've noticed this over the last couple of cycles, Michael, and you teach this stuff every day at George Mason, so you know this better than I do. But this year it feels more acute than ever before, and that is the huge amount of outside money in black races. As long as I've been covering this, I have never seen, and I've never spent as much time, frankly, talking about outside money in races that feature black folk running against other black folk. Typically, you know, we're written off, and it's always a dogfight for people to raise money. I've said many times, said it recently when Jesse Jackson Sr. passed away. I used to love to be on the campaign trail. I worked with Jesse Jackson, Reverend Jackson. He would always say he'd whip the audience. He would deliberately whip the audience into a chant: "Run, Jesse, run, run, Jesse. Jesse, run, run, Jesse, run." He'd whip them into that frenzy, and once he got to a fever pitch, he'd grab the mic and say, "Give, y'all, give, give, y'all, give." I mean, Jesse knew how to raise that money, right? But it was always a dogfight, still is, for many black folk in politics to raise money to run a legitimate race. But now, there is so much outside money. I'm thinking it happened in the Jesse Jackson Jr. race in Chicago. It happened in the Al Green, Kristen Menefee race in Texas. It's happening in the race in St. Louis. Cori Bush trying to make a comeback. I mean, all across the country, this outside money is really now, in a way it never has heretofore, starting to impact races featuring black folk. How do we read that?
2: I am deeply concerned about it. When you look at the ads that are being run in D.C., we're talking largely about outside organizations that have been established. But the real problem there, Tavis, for me is, what about that millionaire that wants to make a mess out of things? Mm-hmm. And they want to donate a bunch of money to run a candidate into the ground to make that person unelectable.
1: Mm-hmm.
2: You know, that's the real worry for me, that talented people won't want to get in if this is what they have in front of them to deal with. And so I think that's a real problem. It's a problem in D.C. Next week, we got Maryland and Virginia, and the media campaigns that are being run against some of those candidates there, too, is problematic.
1: Mm-hmm.
2: And I think it does impact the quality of our candidates and the quality of our public discourse, and ultimately the quality of our democracy.
1: Nope, you and I agree on that. We'll be talking a lot more about that in the months, and I suspect years to come. But outside money, whether it's AIPAC, whether it's AI money, there's just so much money now being flooded mm-hmm. into these races, so they can pick and choose who they want to be the winning African American. Say nothing of the fact that the CBC number is going to dwindle dramatically anyway, born of the gutting of the Voting Rights Act. Again, So much more to talk about with Michael Fontrier in the days, weeks, and months ahead. In the 3 minutes I have left right now, though, say a word about this mayor's race today in the nation's capital.
2: Well, it's a really big deal, of course. It's a campaign that has been very interestingly sort of framed as moderate versus a progressive. In my view, both candidates are progressives. You know, I've known Kenyon McDuffie a long time. I think a lot of him. Janice Lewis-George actually is my city council rep,
1: mm-hmm.
2: right? So mm-hmm. so I've had a chance to watch them both. I think that, it's hard for me to answer that without declaring my preference, and I know you don't want folks coming on sort of endorsing candidates.
1: Do your thing, man. This is your conversation. Do your thing.
2: Okay, well, then I'm all in on your next guest, Kenyon McDuffie.
1: Okay.
2: I think he's the real deal.
1: Mm-hmm. No, it's fascinating because I've been tracking DC mayor's races all the way back to Marion Barry. So it's always fascinating for me when the leadership of the district changes hands. And I come back to the one issue that is perennial. You can change mayors in DC, but that issue of statehood, though, is still a nagging issue, Michael Fontrier.
2: No question about that, and unfortunately, that's one of the things that's been sort of ignored
1: right.
2: in this campaign, because everybody's talking about fighting Trump.
1: Yeah.
2: When you know, how are you going to fight him,
1: yeah.
2: given the rules that they're set up now? And so there's some sloganeering going on in our campaigns, and this is something that happens all over the country, but there's sloganeering going on in our campaigns that's also worrisome and problematic.
1: I got a tight 45 seconds. Say a quick word about you guys using ranked choice voting today.
2: Yeah, I'm excited about it. I think that it's an opportunity to give people some real options. Too often we have candidates in D.C. who not only don't win a majority, but are winning seats on the city council with 20, 25, 30% of the vote because the races are really crowded, which means, of course, that 70, 75, or 80% of the vote folks didn't vote for the person who actually won. So this will give us an opportunity to give voters a little more thought about how to proceed in that way.
1: A historic D.C. election meets ranked choice voting. There'll be lots of commentary about that in the next couple of days. Next couple of days, we'll see how that turns out. We'll be tracking it. For now, we thank Michael Fontrier, professor and founding director of the Race, Politics, and Policy Center at George Mason University. Michael, thanks for your insights. We'll do it again soon, sir.
2: Sound good.
1: More of Tab Responded, just getting started, really. 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

0: That's Tupac Shakur. I'm Tavis Smiley. Glad to have you with us in the first hour of today's program. June continues. This is Black Music Month, and every day during this month, we choose a different artist of the day, and we feature the best of their catalog. Today would be Tupac's 55th birthday. In September, we'll commemorate the 30th anniversary of his tragic death. And so today, all 3 hours of Tavis Smiley, it is the best of one Tupac Shakur. We're pleased to be joined now by Phyllis Bennis, activist, author, program director at the New Internationalism Project. Slow down, Tavis. At the Institute for Policy Studies. Always pleased to tap in with Phyllis's excellence and expertise, I should say, and brilliance. Excellence, too, whenever she's on. Phyllis, good to have you back. How are you today?
1: I'm good. Great to be back with you, Tavis.
0: Let me start with I want to get to your piece. I saw the piece you wrote recently, the headline, "There is no bigger Trump lie right now than him saying the Iran war is good for you or the world." We'll get to Phyllis's piece. Let her unpack that in a moment. But as I said a moment ago, I've lost count of these tentative deals that Trump has claimed to have with Iran. Here we are with another tentative deal that Trump has announced with Iran. How do I read the fact that every other day, there's a new tentative deal with Iran?
1: You read it very carefully. I think that's the bottom line. We don't know what's in this deal. It hasn't been revealed. We don't know if it will be signed. Allegedly, there's now reports that it was signed virtually. It's not clear what that means in the context of international diplomacy, but whatever. Mm-hmm. Supposedly, it was signed on Sunday night, virtually, by the Iranians and the United States. But it's set for a formal signing, which might include the vice president of the U.S., maybe, we don't know, in Geneva. Mm-hmm. Now, that could happen. If it does, it will be interesting because it could mean an end to this, to the bombing, to the fighting that's going on right now. Or it might not hold at all. And it might not even be signed. We just don't know yet. And I think that what we're facing is a scenario in which there's a deliberate effort to keep things absolutely opaque. It kind of reminds me of the curtains that they've put up over the Kennedy Center so that nobody can see where they took down Trump's name. Mm-hmm. You know, there was a big struggle around it.
0: Oh, yeah.
1: We won, courts won, et cetera, and his name was taken down. We saw one little moment of one of the workers, hammering it down. But then the curtain went up, and now allegedly it's not there, but do we know that for sure? We don't know. It's kind of like that. We don't know. We know there's supposed to be a memorandum signed. This is not an agreement, we should be clear. Mm-hmm. This is a promise to engage in negotiations for an agreement. And this is certainly not a nuclear agreement. Nobody's even claiming that it is. This is a first stage ceasefire, which would be a good thing. It's always better because it's always innocent people who die. It's not the powerful people who die. It's people who have no choice but to be under the bomb. So that would be a good thing.
0: Yeah.
1: Would it last? We don't know. One of the things that appears to not be included, although there's also uncertainty about this, is the question of whether the regional halt in fighting, which is supposedly what this deal calls for, does it include Lebanon? Mm-hmm. The Iranian government says it does. The Pakistanis, who have been acting as a kind of go-between in these negotiations, they say it does. The U.S. isn't saying, and Israel says it doesn't. Israel's also not a signatory to it. So even if it is in there, mm-hmm. what happens if Israel says, hey, nobody consulted us, we're not going to abide by it, we're not signatories to it, we're going to continue to occupy South Lebanon, which is what they're doing now, and to bombard all of Lebanon, including the capital in Beirut, as we damn well please. That's one possibility. Another possibility is Trump would say, you know what? If you do, you will be the spoiler here. We're not going to allow that. And to make sure that you don't, we're not sending you any more weapons. That might land differently on Israeli ears than simply a request, please accept this. Please don't attack Lebanon anymore.
0: Yeah. So Donald Trump and J.D. Vance, to Phyllis's point, allegedly signed a memorandum of understanding with Iran, which would cease fighting on all fronts for 60 days, we are told, and is expected to reopen that Strait of Hormuz to all traffic, we are told, by a senior administration official. But I'm also seeing them on their heels, that is to say the administration pushing back on some storylines, including one that Iran is going to receive billions of dollars in assets in this deal. Have you heard anything about that part, Phyllis?
1: Well, we don't know for sure. As you say, we don't know any of the details here for sure. What we are hearing is a rather careful claim by Trump that they're not going to get any direct money from the United States. They're not going to get any money right away. It sounds like they may well be getting money. Keep in mind, Tavis, the money we're talking about is not U.S. money that's going to Iran, for instance. Mm-hmm. This is Iranian money. Billions of dollars of Iranian money from oil sales, et cetera, have been seized and frozen by the United States. Much of it is frozen in banks in the Arab Gulf states. One possibility is that we will see some of the Gulf governments very quietly releasing some of that money with U.S. permission, but nobody talking about it, and transferring it back to Iranian control. These frozen assets, which belong to Iran, have created an absolute humanitarian and economic crisis inside Iran, even before the U.S. and Israel launched their war on February 28th, in the sense that there is a huge amount of money just missing from the Iranian treasury that was being used to buy medicines abroad, to buy equipment to fix the planes, for instance, on Iran's air fleet, mm-hmm. its civilian airplanes. All those things have become impossible. People are dying in Iran who have cancer because they can't get cancer drugs, for instance. Mm. All those things have been impossible for months and years now.
0: Yeah.
1: If there's an agreement here, I'm betting that Iran is going to negotiate for some version of the release of its frozen assets and or some end to some, at least, of the sanctions that the Trump administration has imposed that prevent Iran from selling its oil and anything else, so that it will get something.
0: Yeah.
1: What we're looking at here is, at best, an arrangement that's going to bring an end to the fighting, reopen the strait, which, keep in mind, you know, was already open up until the moment that the U.S. and Israel went to war against Iran. Mm. It had been open for decades without charging fees. We now will see probably an opening of the strait with some kind of fees involved, whether it's for transit, whether it's for services to the ships. All those things are possible. Mm. It's always been known that Iran could at any moment shut down the Strait of Hormuz. Because even though it's officially designated as an international waterway, it's supposed to be open to international traffic, it is within Iran's territorial waters. So while they were abiding by international laws earlier and said, we're going to allow all that traffic to just go through without any problem, now they've proved what everybody knew was a possible point of power for Iran, which is to say, you know what, right now, we're not going to let people go through the strait without paying us off.
0: Nope. As I said a moment ago, though, that that strait being opened or reopened to all traffic, and all is the key word here, is part of the deal, we're told, included in this memorandum that was signed on Sunday night. Here is your Vice President J.D. Vance in his own words talking about whether or not Iran is going to have access to a rumored $300 billion, and we'll continue when we come forward thereafter.
2: Iranians are saying that they're going to have access to a $300 billion reconstruction fund. True or false?
3: Well, Ed, that's the sort of thing they could have access to, funded by the Gulf Coast Coalition, so long as they honor their end of the obligation. I think that one of the things you're going to see, Ed, and people have to be skeptical of this, is that the hardliners in the Iranian system will overemphasize the benefits that Iran gets while underemphasizing all the things that they have to concede and all the things they have to provide in order to get these benefits. So we absolutely are open to the Gulf Coast countries investing in the reconstruction of Iran, but only if Iran ends their nuclear program, ends their enriched stockpile of material, and is really open to an inspections and enforcement regime that gives the American people confidence right. they're never going to have a nuclear weapon. So I think the dance you're going to see, Ed, which is going to be interesting, is the Iranian media, especially the hardline media, they're going to talk a lot about what they get without talking about what they give. It's important for all of us to correct that record.
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6: 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We encourage you to listen in. It's a show where after the talk, you got to take action. And if you're a person who wants to take action, this is the show for you.
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11: Do you worry about how much someone drinks?
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3: You are indeed with Phyllis Bennis of the New Internationalism Project at the Institute for Policy Studies. My time is getting really tight, Phyllis. Top line for me, this piece that you wrote, I saw it. The audience might want to check it out. It's called There Is No Bigger Trump Lie Right Now Than Him Saying That the Iran War Is Good for You or the World.
4: It's absolutely right. You know, one of the things we're constantly hearing, Tavis, with details changing, but the essential part is, I'm going to get a better deal than Obama got.
3: Mm-hmm.
4: It's this whole thing of it can't be. He will not accept something if it's not better than what deal Obama got. Problem is, nothing that we're seeing now indicates that it's going to be anything close to what he would consider, quote, better. You know, we're talking about Iran getting... We noticed, by the way, that Vance didn't deny any of what was claimed in that question from that journalist.
3: Phyllis, you'll love this. My board op, Miles, was playing the clip. He looked at me and he said, so in other words, the answer to the question is yes.
4: Exactly.
3: I mean, the issue
4: is about timing, but yeah, they're going to get all that.
3: Yeah, I said to him.
4: Reconstruction, all of it.
3: No, according,
4: and they're also going to get reparations for the impact of sanctions and this war, which they were never getting before. This, you know, they've gotten something better for on the Iranian side. This is not better on the U.S. side. From what they want to make this claim. They're not going to have to refuse to enrich any uranium to any low levels, which they were prohibited from in the JCPOA, the Iran deal, because that was a nuclear deal. This isn't a nuclear deal. This is a deal to end the war and reopen the strait, both of which existed from way before the U.S. and Israel went to war. The strait was open. There was no war. What are we looking at here? We're looking at a lot of lies about what's going to be better.
3: When you ask a politician a direct yes or no question and they give you a 2.5-minute answer, all you can go back to is that great writer who once said he protested this too much. Too much protest. So the answer to the question was yes, but y'all figured that out. Our remaining moments are Phyllis Bennis when we come forward here on Tavis Smiley.
1: Why does Tavis say when we come forward?
2: Because he's not going back.
1: And you don't have to go back either. Forward ever, backward never. More of Tavis Smiley when we come forward. Forward, forward.
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8: Tavis Smiley and Phyllis Bennett of the New Internationalism Project at the Institute for Policy Studies. I guess the extra question here, Phyllis, is that Kingian question, where do we go from here? If I'm reading the tea leaves correctly, somewhere today or tomorrow we're supposed to be told what the details are of this new tentative agreement with Iran. You made it very clear this is just a memorandum, which is just a memorandum. But what's your sense of where we go from here?
9: Well, I think that's the very big question. If there is an agreement, if this memorandum is signed off, we don't know, for example, will it include Lebanon? So that's going to be one of the crucial questions about whether this is going to work or not, just at the basic level of will the fighting stop? If the fighting goes forward and Israel continues to attack Beirut, to continue its military occupation of South Lebanon, where a million people, Travis, that's 20% of the entire population of Lebanon, have been displaced by the Israeli bombing. If that continues, people can't go back to their homes, then this isn't going to be working, and we're not going to be getting any further on the nuclear part, on the questions of what happens in the Strait of Hormuz. And what's Iran going to do? Will they accept that if Israel continues to attack Lebanon and say, hey, it's not included in it, Israel wasn't a signatory to the agreement, to this memorandum, so we're going to let it slide. That's possible, but I think that's very unlikely. The bigger question is, will Gaza be included when it's supposed to be a region-wide agreement not to continue fighting? Mm-hmm. Gaza is still facing genocide. There is still a question of how many people are killed every day. It's no longer up around 100 people every day, thankfully, but it is still 7 people, 11 people, 4 people, 17 people. Every day, people are still dying under Israeli bombs. Yeah. So in that context, is Iran going to move forward any further without dealing with that crisis when they're talking about a regional end to the war?
8: Yeah.
9: We don't know. There's just so much that's unclear. And at the end of the day, we have to keep in mind here, all of this crisis is rooted in a decision by the United States and Israel to go to war on February 28th in a way that was completely illegal. This was a war of aggression. There was no claim of self-defense. This was nothing that was authorized by the United Nations. It was a clear violation of international law. Mm. And in that context, what is the rest of the world going to do? What's going to happen at the G7 meeting that's going on right now in France, today, tomorrow?
8: Yeah.
9: Are they going to take a position on this about what has to happen? Will the United Nations Security Council try to, even in the face of a U.S. veto? Those are the questions.
8: Yep. Speaking of taking a position, I lied. I got one more question with literally 60 seconds to go. Again, to the point of taking a position. So Donald Trump has said he's going to send this Iran deal, this memorandum, he's going to send it to Congress for approval. What should Congress say or do when it gets to them?
9: We don't know because we don't know what's in it. If it's really a full-scale ceasefire of all the fighting, allowing the strait to be opened and obligating the United States to end its blockade of the strait, which has also been part of why the ships can't go through, it might be a good thing for them to support if it is a first step to going further. If this is the end, it may not be worth signing, and it may be something that needs to be challenged. It's very hard to say, should they support it, should they oppose it, without knowing what's in it.
8: We shall see in the next 24 hours, 48 hours, what's actually in this so-called memorandum signed by J.D. Vance and Donald Trump. We are told by a senior administration official on Sunday night, here we are on Tuesday, with our government having signed something, 48 hours ago, almost 40 hours ago, and we don't know what's in it. That in of itself is a commentary, that they would sign something at this level and that the American people wouldn't know about what is in the deal. Whatever
9: and
8: the deal is.
9: In Congress, apparently.
8: Exactly. Exactly. I digress. You can't make this stuff up. Phyllis, thanks for your insights. Good to have you on. We'll do it again down the road.
9: I look forward to it, Tavis. Thanks.
8: Thank you for your time. More of Tavis Smiley when we come forward.
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0: That is Tupac, and I am Tavis, and I'm glad to have you with us in this hour of our program. June is Black Music Month, and if you've just tuned in for the first time since the month started, then maybe you don't know how we do it. Every day in the month of June, we choose a different artist of the day. We cover all the genres. Yesterday, it was the Dramatics, and today it's Tupac. We cover all of it. But every day, we choose a different artist of the day in Black Music Month and tap into the best of their catalog today. In case, again, you've just tuned in, we are celebrating what would have been Tupac's double nickel birthday. Tupac would be 55 years old today, believe it or not. And come September the 13th, my birthday, to be exact, we will commemorate the 30th anniversary of his passing. So 55 years of age would he have been today, 30 years since he was tragically gunned down in September. So Tupac is our artist in residence today, and we're playing some of the best of his catalog. I am honored to have in this hour a guest who I never get tired of talking to or with, the esteemed economics professor and co-founder of Democracy at Work, Richard Wolff. That's really all that need be said, Richard Wolff. If you've never heard him anywhere else or on this program, you're in for a treat this hour. I am always delighted to welcome Richard Wolff back to this program. Professor Wolff, how are you, sir?
1: Very good, and thank you so much for such a generous introduction. I'm very glad to be here.
0: It's great to hear your voice once again. Let me just start with an obvious question. I'll let you take it and run with it, and we're going to have a great hour here. I mentioned that you are obviously the co-founder of Democracy at Work. Here's the big question. In this moment, do you see democracy at work? And if so, how?
1: Yeah, I see democracy at work. Not in the normal political games being played in our country, which I find not only not to be democratic, but be mostly ways of evading, avoiding, or just downright disrespecting democracy. But I do see all kinds of efforts happening here in the United States and especially around the world in which people who have not had a voice, people who have not had democratic rights of participating in the decisions that affect their lives, demanding the right to do so and finding a way to do it. So I find I take hope from that. I take inspiration from that. And I want to encourage and be part of that myself. And that's the way I see it. I wish I could say we have democracy in our country in some basic way, but I think democracy has been badly abused and narrowed and shrunken in this country, so it's barely visible. But as I say, the good news is that that very reality is provoking people around the country and around the world to move in a different direction and to demand that kind of democracy.
0: How is it? How is it rather that we think that we can export democracy when we can't get it right here at home?
1: I've been offended and outraged by that idea all my life. I couldn't put it better than you did. The arrogance, the stuck-upness, if you like, that we in America, given our problems, particularly with democracy, should be going around the world telling other countries or other people, be like us. What do you mean, be like us, where we have, you know, a tiny percent of our people, billionaires, or now let me excuse myself, with Mr. Musk, a trillionaire, able to buy elections around the world, buy influence everywhere. We are democracy? Are you kidding? Every business in this country that's of any size has a board of directors, if it's a corporation. And who runs the board of directors? Well, it's a group of 10 or 20 people. That's what most board of directors are. And they tell who? Employees. How many of them are there? Hundreds, thousands, tens of thousands. In the big corporations like Walmart or Apple, millions. The little group of people, board of directors, 10 or 20 people, tell the other millions what to do. what to produce, what technology to use, where the production will go on, and what will be done with the output that everybody helps to produce. A tiny group run our economy. And everybody who isn't blind or bought off knows it. We're in no position to give instructions to other people about democracy. We might want to think about that if we had attended to it at home, but we haven't. We go around calling ourselves democracy as a way to excuse the fact that we don't have it.
0: It's going to be a great hour. I told you, when Richard Wolff shows up, it's always going to be a great conversation. You're going to be enlightened. You're going to be empowered. You're going to be encouraged, inspired. And yes, you're going to be challenged when Richard Wolff shows up. You heard him say already that our democracy has been badly abused, narrowed, and shrunken. I'll let him unpack that part when we come forward. You heard him mention Elon Musk, now declared by Forbes magazine as the world's first trillionaire. What does that mean? And Donald Trump says he loves the inflation. That's how he put it. I love the inflation. So much more to talk about with Richard Wolff in this hour. You're listening, and I'm glad about it, to Tavis

Show was built for you, for the community, for the culture, for everyone who wants more than headlines, for everyone who wants meaning. Tavis Smiley has always believed that public media can change lives, and every single day, that's what he comes to work to do.